0: over early, wasn't it? But, boy, you got to hand it to the Boston Red Sox. What an absolutely fantastic season. You might have heard the stat earlier. There are 14 games below 500, all the way up to 12 games over. Well, there are 14 games below. They end up 12 games above 500. Great season. Just too bad it couldn't be extended longer.
1: Yeah, I mean, the season was practically dead. Before the trade deadline. It's amazing.
0: Oh, I know.
1: This has been
0: They've had all those injuries throughout as well.
1: That's right. This has been a postseason. I mentioned it a little bit yesterday when we came on after the Yankees game that has had some really cool stories. Red Sox are out, sure. The White Sox are moving on to the American League Divisional Series. And how's about that? 100 plus losses for the last 3 years. They won 60 games last season. And all of a sudden now they're going to the ALDS to take on Cleveland. How cool is that?
0: Yeah, well, it's almost like, what was the late, Sister Mary, remember college basketball? Loyola Chicago. Loyola Chicago. It's all because, you know, Pope Leo, you know, has blessed the team. He's a White Sox fan. And, it's, if you don't have a dog in the fight, I think a lot of people are cheering for the White Sox.
1: I'm happy that the White Sox won, to be honest with you. I think a lot of people are just tired of Houston. They're tired of,
0: just never know if they're cheating or not.
1: Well, it's the trash can thing. You're right. Yesterday it was.
0: It's Jose Altuve and his whole the smirk on his face all the time. Stop.
1: You know, yesterday there were players who were disappointed that they were being booed by their fans there at Daikin Park. Mm-hmm. In fact, reliever Bennett Souza was like, I was pretty bleeped off in the dugout when I came in about the boos. This team has laid a lot on the line to be in this position to give the fans a playoff game, a playoff series. We want their support. Which, by the way, you got in with a 500 record.
0: Mm-hmm.
1: You won the division that was equivalent to the NFC South.
0: If the Seattle Mariners didn't totally implode 2 months ago, you wouldn't be in the playoffs. You got a lot of help to get there. It was a bad division. So you're like, hey, we made it to 500. We should be applauded for that. No, they're not used to that. No. Stop.
1: You only hosted that series because you won a division. So,
0: A bad division.
1: Yes.
0: It's like you won the NFC South. Congratulations. Somebody had to.
1: Yeah. So he said that. It was Bennett Souza said that and then apologized earlier today for saying it, anyone that knows me knows how much I care about this organization, this city, and our fans.
0: Okay. You got to look at past examples of most recently Deshaun Watson a few years ago. It was Nick Saban.
1: Oh, that's right.
0: You know, you're never going to win. You're never going to win by criticizing the fans. It never goes over well. Even if you're right, it's not going to go over well. It's not going to end nicely for you.
1: Nick Saban, I think, is the only one that really got away with it.
0: Right. But he got a little pushback, right? But the fans leaving early.
1: Yeah. Did they still win? Did they still go?
0: Oh, yeah.
1: You get the White Sox taking out a couple of Hawaii guys in Cleveland. That series is going to start on Saturday. At 7 a.m.
0: And this is the last year for Yates. He's retiring.
1: Well, I mean, he's done already.
0: Oh, he's
1: in Pittsburgh. You're thinking of Joey Cantillo and Cade
0: Smith. No, I was thinking
1: Smith.
0: He was still, I'm sure in the past he's played anyway. Sorry, go ahead.
1: It's okay. We're going to get some good matchups here.
0: For some reason I thought he played for Cleveland. And then you're right now.
1: We got an AL Central matchup in one DS. Uh-huh. We got an AL East matchup in another DS in Yankees and Rays. We could very well have, I think we would get, would we get Cubs and Brewers? I think we might, or no, well, Cubs might lose here. You get the Padres moving.
0: Padres are doing pretty well right now.
1: Yeah, 4-1, top of the fifth. That's on our sister station, the new 1420 Hawaii's News and Sports. We were just joking, a little while ago that, poor Braves and Phillies. There's an NL East rivalry playing out.
0: Mm-hmm.
1: They're going to bed right now. It's 11:42 Eastern time, and they don't know what time they're playing tomorrow. They're either playing at 2 p.m. or they're playing at 8 p.m. because television wants a game in primetime, so they have to make sure there's going to be a game in primetime.
0: And they don't know what time they're playing because they're waiting for a winner of this game.
1: That's correct. Mm-hmm. If the Padres win, the series is over, then the Braves will play at 8 o'clock. Mm-hmm. If the Padres lose, then the Padres play at 8 o'clock and the Braves play at 2. Mm-hmm. Does that make sense?
0: Makes sense.
1: So, we are your home for the postseason. You can hear Padres and Cubs over on the new 1420 Hawaii's News and Sports.
0: So who do you got winning it all? Or is it too early to ask? Is it going to be the Dodgers? Are the Brewers going to get past the Dodgers?
1: You know, I'm not going to – I don't want to sound like a homer here, but I kind of like Cleveland.
0: Yeah, that's cool.
1: You know,
0: that's not being a homer.
1: The Dodgers have great pitching, but no Shohei. Shohei's not going to pitch.
0: Right.
1: I just don't know if I believe enough in the Brewers, even though this is one of their best years on record.
0: I don't know. I just can't. It's just when you think the Dodgers are out, here comes Freddie Freeman or Mookie Betts or somebody like that. But you know what? That would be great. If Cleveland won it all, I'm kind of rooting for the White Sox. But if Cleveland wins it all, just for the city of Cleveland, you gotta love that.
1: Yeah. The other thing that I would mention, the New York Yankees, you look at what they did to win the wild card. They did it with Aaron Judge out, injured. Garrett Cole, not there. What's his name? Giancarlo Stanton.
0: He came back.
1: He came back, but isn't doing anything.
0: Yeah.
1: They're doing all this stuff off the backs of guys like Ben Rice. Mm-hmm. And everybody making jokes around the country that the rice is cooking. Stop, guys. We've heard it like a million times already. And you got to put them in the conversation if they're doing it without their best guys and they're still winning games.
0: That's why some of those best guys are done. It's like you put so much resources into Giancarlo Stanton and he's hurt. He's like, my gosh, he's like, the Bosa brothers in the NFL. Yeah. It's like, you know, he's going to get hurt. You just don't know when. Maybe have some of these young guys with some heart. They're going to go out there and give everything they've got.
1: It is Pacheco and Hart here on ESPN Honolulu.
0: Hungry, Eye of the Tiger.
1: Also notice our half an hour therapy session. Coming up, we did get a text message about the injury report for University of Hawaii football this weekend against San Jose State. And it's very interesting that in the last maybe hour and a half or so, we do have some developing news on that injury report. That's coming up.
0: All right, you can join us. That's Pacheco and Hart for Monday Night Football at Big City Diner this week. This Monday, we're going to be at Big City Diner in Waipio. So you can enjoy half-off poo-poo between 3 and 6 p.m. Modelo and Miller Lite pints, just $5. They got bucket specials as well. So whether you're a Falcons fan or a Saints fan, you're going to love it. At Big City Diner YPO with ESPN Honolulu.
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5: 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ESPN Honolulu traffic.
6: There's a new accident. This one's downtown on the H1 westbound at the Liliha overpass. Traffic is backed up to the Poly. The H1 eastbound is slow, as usual, from the Likelike to the Punahou exit in Makiki. From there, it's okay to Hawaii Kai. There's still some slow traffic from Kahala to Kalani High School because of an earlier accident. Windward traffic is good on the Poly, the Likelike, and the H3. And if you're a west side commuter, traffic is good after the Waipahu exit in Pearl City.
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0: Okay, I'm going to... Oh.
1: You can say it now.
0: The red light. 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
1: Forgot 2-second rule. Forgot that.
0: Yeah.
1: Getting ready for Hawaii San Jose State, and did get this texter who texted in at a very, very timely time.
0: Uh-huh.
1: Trying to come up with new words, and I couldn't. Guys, do you know if Pofele is cleared to play this week? And the answer is no, because the injury report came out for the University of Hawaii, as it does every Wednesday. And Ashlock, for the first time this year, is definitively out. I don't know if I can read between the lines.
0: I'm wondering if the coaching staff's like, okay, no one's going to believe he's quite questionable. Just put him out.
1: I don't know.
0: Yeah.
1: It's interesting. I don't know if there's going to be another opportunity they have with the media to talk about it, because I think the media veil was, I think, yesterday.
0: Mm-hmm.
1: But maybe we'll learn something a little bit more between now and Saturday. But yeah, Ashlock hasn't played. Maybe that's not the most important injury on the list, though. Luther McCoy got hurt in last week's game, and he is already listed as out for Saturday.
0: How about Jamai Otis?
1: He's not. He's not on the injury report.
0: Okay. It's just, our defense took some hits. Yeah. Literally and figuratively. I mean, as far as the injury bug goes last game.
1: You and I watched that together, and I don't remember if we both came to the same conclusion that was maybe Hawaii's worst defensive game of the year.
0: That's what you said.
1: That is.
0: I just said that the defense has not played like they did last year.
1: There is a great opportunity here against San Jose State this week where you know the quarterback. That's the very obvious first note here. But Luke Weaver also does take some chances. I mean, he's thrown 5 interceptions going into this weekend's game. You know, he'll throw, he's probably thrown the ball down the field more than Micah Alihato has, given the weapons he's had.
0: And 5 interceptions over how many games have they played? 4 games?
1: Mm-hmm.
0: That's not the worst thing ever.
1: Sure. This is a really good get right opportunity, I think, for Hawaii's defense if they can play it that way. You've got to stop the run, and San Jose State behind Jabari Bates, who has run for 413 yards this year. So that's on average, that's 100 plus yards a game.
0: Hmm.
1: Does not have a touchdown. Weaver does have a touchdown run, but he's got 9 TD passes. Carson Clark and Cooper Hawk have been the 2 notable pass catchers for Weaver this year.
0: Yeah, there's and you know what we learned is one of our lessons is you just never know leading up to this, because we were talking about, is it Tyler Hughes, the quarterback I can't remember the team we just played.
1: For Wyoming.
0: For Wyoming. You know, we're like, okay, he's not a very accurate passer, and, you know, he has all these interceptions. Then he comes out against Hawaii, and he looks like he's, you know, a Heisman Trophy candidate. So we got to be careful on that. But, yeah.
1: I mean,
0: hopefully Luke Weaver doesn't look better than 9 touchdowns and 5 interceptions.
1: Yeah. I forgot. I was going through the notes yesterday, and I forgot San Jose State's won 5 straight in this series.
0: Wow.
1: Yeah.
0: Well, you know, and UNLV has won 3 or 4 straight.
1: Mm-hmm. And, of course, we talk about 5 straight. This goes before Kenny Omotalolo taking the job at San Jose.
0: Mm-hmm.
1: So this is back to Brent Brennan,
0: who's now at
1: Arizona.
0: Right. Yeah.
1: This game is for a Dick Tomasi, Dick Tomey Legacy Trophy.
0: Mm-hmm.
1: But, you know, when I think of – thank you. When I think of when I think of the pride that goes in to a game like this, it's the classiest rivalry that you'll probably find. I don't know if there's a better way to put it. The classiest rivalry you find, but rivalry. And you don't lose 5 in a row and be at home and just take that lightly.
0: I think what makes this a rivalry is Craig Stutzman, Billy Ray Stutzman, Ken Niumatalolo. Mm-hmm. That's what, and you know, the recruiting they do in Hawaii, Luke Weaver entering the transfer portal and going over there. If it wasn't for that, I know there's a trophy. I still don't consider it a rivalry, but today I do.
1: Yeah. It's the most immediate.
0: And they do. You know those guys that we talked about, that they want to win this game bad.
1: I'm stealing some of the things that you're going to use when we get ahead to Saturday, because you'll be filling in again for the coach on Saturday on Countdown to Kickoff. Uh-huh. Outside of Hawaii, the only team that has played at the Clarence T.C. Ching Athletics Complex more than UH, or not more than UH, but more than anybody else, is San Jose State.
0: Hmm.
1: Because you got to include the 2 bowl games that they've played there,
0: mm-hmm.
1: so they are the most frequent visitor. They are comfortable. I think they kind of don't feel like this is a road game to a degree.
0: Mm-hmm.
1: This is less abrasive. Cal, when Cal came down for the Hawaii Bowl, Hawaii's our place. We got Hawaii's quarterback.
0: That's right.
1: This is like, we love Hawaii. This is our place. But we're not territorial about it.
0: Right. We're not claiming that this is our home field.
1: Right. Exactly. Coming up, game night is coming up in a little bit. Tomorrow we got Thursday night football. So we'll be on after that. And that Thursday night matchup is Tampa Bay and Dallas. I'm sorry. No, it's not Tampa Bay, Dallas. That's next week. Pittsburgh-Cleveland.
0: Oh, boy. Okay,
1: I can tell you already,
0: the Steelers are going to lose.
1: They play
0: down to their competition. Actually, both teams are 2-1. The entire NFC North, the AFC North is 2-1.
1: Mm-hmm.
0: But, you know, if Pittsburgh's favored, guaranteed loss. That's just how they play. Now they're going to go play. If they have to play Buffalo, I guarantee you the Steelers are going to beat Buffalo.
1: Yeah.
0: Or the Kansas City Chiefs. They beat the good teams. And they just played down to the bad ones.
1: I wish we were watching that game at a big city diner. That would have been very very good for my soul.
0: Yeah.
1: Either way.
0: But I mean, the thing is with the You know what? I'll continue my thought later.
17: Because
0: we have to go.
17: Yeah, bye.
0: Bye. See ya. Aloha.
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0: Mahomes story that you've grabbed then? Because, well, I mean, again, he is set up if he can continue on and create another dynastic run
1: totally
0: in Kansas City to try and catch Brady. And
1: yeah, the story
0: is nuts, but
1: the story about Mahomes that's in there. I mean, it's a long story about, you know, how he came to be. And I had like three sentences in there about how he liked to put ketchup on steak, and that took off. Like, that became the buzzworthy thing for, like, I want to say our guy, Peter Schaefer, or Peter Schrager, was talking about it on Good Morning Football. I want to say like 2 weeks after the fact.
0: Right.
1: I think the most interesting thing about Mahomes is how different he is from Brady in a couple essential ways. Obviously, they have an incredible innate drive where they're running for a finish line that doesn't really exist. I mean, they're competing only against themselves. But Mahomes was under the radar in Texas as a quarterback. And it seems staggeringly ridiculous to think about right now, but it's true. And, you know, they have the Elite 11 regionals, which are like the high school showcase. And then if you do well enough, you go down the road and you're in the Elite 11 nationals. And he didn't qualify for the regional. Patrick Mahomes, with that skill set, didn't qualify in Texas. And I asked him about it, wondering if, like, that was the cliched chip on his shoulder. You hear it with Tom all the time, talking about how UCLA pulled their scholarship and USC, you know, ended up not wanting him and, you know, dropping to the sixth round. And he was so level-headed about it. He goes, no, you know, East Texas isn't really known for quarterbacks, and I was kind of lost. I was more known for baseball, and that was that. And I thought that was interesting because where his greatness comes from, and really, you know, the subtext of the book is like where greatness comes from and what the price of it is. I thought was so much different than Tom's. I mean, they overlap. The Venn diagrams overlap. But the thing that I think Jordan kind of brought to the culture of finding slights and nurturing them and inventing them at times, that was never the case with him. I think that he's someone who's always been running his own race, and, you know, it's worked out well for him.
0: Well, I mean, this year, you want to continue the Brady analogy in terms of a career. In the middle of his two dynastic runs, Brady blew out his knee and had to come back from that.
1: Mm-hmm.
0: And I will see if Mahomes has another dynastic run in him, but he's coming back from a knee injury. And, you know, you're hearing how, you know, and Jeremy Fowler's, you know, I guess top tens. Mahomes isn't number one on that list. Everyone's overlooking the Chiefs potentially, maybe for good reason.
1: Mm-hmm.
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0: stadium was like exhausted emotionally, probably physically. They were coming down off the high, and it looked like it was going to be, it was going to be a crushing defeat, like historically crushing, like where do we go from here defeat. And Chambliss and to their credit, the play calling got better, the whole team got better. I mean, Lacy is out, the whole thing. What was it like, Mark, in the stadium when all of a sudden Ole Miss just kind of popped back? They were on the ropes. They were on the ropes and showed that resolve. What was it like there?
1: There was a ton of puckering going up, that's for sure. I mean, it's like, oh, hell, here we go. He's going to, he fell behind 24-7 at the half, and here he comes. And, it's going to hurt the worst way imaginable when he pulls it off at the end. It probably kind of feels like Dan after that 24-pack of Milwaukee's best or whatever it is the next morning. I mean, it was going to be brutal.
0: Yeah.
1: And, I give Ole Miss credit, to come back and then look, they got it all the way down. LSU got it all the way down to the 6-yard line, and, they made some adjustments in the secondary coming into the week, swapped a corner and a safety, and they got back Sharif Denson, the kid from Florida. And I thought they played a lot better in the first half. There weren't as many communication backdowns, but, give Sam Levitt credit. He's not the most accurate throw in the world, but the dude is tough as, timber. And over and over again, I don't know that he can continue running that much in the SEC and survive till the end of the season. But, they had a shot, and everybody in the stadium was holding their breath. And then when the ball bounced off the kid's helmet and was intercepted in the end zone, you start hearing calling Baton Rouge, and the place is going absolutely nuts. I thought that was a tremendous parting shot on Ole Miss's behalf.
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19: From opening day.
20: Hammer to left field. See you later. Mike Trout, how's that to start the season?
19: To the All-Star game.
20: Oh, my goodness. He crushed it. Giancarlo Stanton and the American League with one swing has tied it up.
21: 457-foot home run. How much fun was that?
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19: Plus, every game of Major League Baseball's postseason.
20: Just back. Back some more. Leaping and he caught it. Out of here. Mookie Betts. Shohei Ohtani.
19: Until a champion is crowned at the World Series.
20: And the Dodgers have won it. Repeat champions for the first time in baseball in 25 years. The Dodgers are World Series champs.
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0: Riley now, two down. Swing and a ground ball out to short. Bogaerts up with it. On to first. Ball game. And the Padres have knocked off the Cubs, and they're moving on to the division series. They'll take on the Brewers as they sweep the Cubs in a wild card series. And the San Diego Padres looking formidable. 4-1 the final here in game two.
1: They move on for the fourth time in the last seven seasons. The bullpen and throwing 7 2/3 scoreless innings with four hits allowed in the series. You heard the game here on ESPN Radio. John Shombe, Doug Glanville, back to San Diego. Boog?
0: All right, Jay, thanks so much. Padres eliminate the Cubs and sweep this series with a 4-1 win in game two. And, Doug, this was impressive. You knew that Craig Stammen wouldn't be shy about getting to his bullpen. Nick Pivetta was okay, but he was very aggressive once his team got the lead, and he made sure that his ace relievers came in and closed the door.
2: Yeah, I mean, well, just in terms of managerial, well done. Craig Stammen knew that you have one of the best bullpens in baseball, and they were absolutely on point. And he didn't waste any time, and why would you? You got all these high leverage guys you didn't have to use yesterday because they beat the Cubs handily. So they had a full tank to go in, and they could be aggressive early and get Pivetta out of there once he started struggling with command. And that's what the difference of what the Padres bring, because they have enough offense to get the big hits, the big pinch home run by Gavin Sheets, and the star power where guys middle of the order put some points on the board, so to speak. So this is the Padres at their best, and we've seen two games of beating a very good Cubs team that gets on base, and the Cubs could not figure out how to do that, and that's a credit to their pitching on the Padres side.
0: It's a Milwaukee team that does a really good job getting on base. They walk just like the Cubs do, certainly less reliant on the home run ball, hit the ball the opposite way a lot. It'll be curious to see how that approach is handled by this group of Padre pitchers.
2: Yeah, well, you look at what the Brewers do, for example. That's where they're going, and the Brewers like to hit behind runners and spray the ball around. It spreads your defense out, so I'm wondering how their defense will fare when you have to cover a little bit more ground. But at the same time, like, they also have the ability to hit the ball out of the ballpark, and Machado's shown that. A lot of these guys really put the power game on. Tatis Jr. lead it off yesterday. So this team has what it takes. They absolutely do. But they got to keep that run going, because now it's all about, like, every single pitch count.
0: Yeah, there's no question about it. Dougie, this has been an absolute blast. Look forward to working with you in Milwaukee.
2: Absolutely. I'll see you there, man.
0: All right. For Doug Glanville, I'm John Shombe, right here on your home for every pitch of the postseason, Major League Baseball on ESPN Radio and the ESPN app. Now we send it back to Jay Reynolds in the studio.
1: All right, Boog, three teams advancing with wins on Wednesday. We will have one game on Thursday. That's because the Phillies, after dropping the opener of their matchup in Atlanta, were able to pull out a win over the Braves. Schwarber, Harper, back-to-back homers in the eighth inning and then in the tenth.
3: A lot of punch. Here's the 1-1. Swing and a high fly ball right field. That's hit well. Backing up Acuna, turning around, and that ball is gone! Home run, Alec Boehm, to the opposite field. And here in the tenth inning, he's got the Phillies in front. Acuna started to sail back to the warning track, and then it had a second life, and out it went. And the Phillies, on the strength of yet another late home run, have taken the lead 4-3.
1: 4-3, the final, as the Phillies tie up the series, a game apiece. Game three coming up on Thursday. Our coverage, 7:30 Eastern here on ESPN Radio. SportsCenter all night. Atlanta Braves will see a decisive game three in their series. WNBA, the Atlanta Dream will not.
4: Shot clock turned off. And for the first time since 2018, the Atlanta Dream are headed to the semifinals. They have a date with the New York Liberty, beginning Sunday in Atlanta.
1: Green with a 93-75 win over the Mystics to take that series in two. Meanwhile, Arike Ogunbowale hitting a three to send Dallas's game with the Valkyries to overtime. And then
5: Ogunbowale gets it. Working on the digger. Kia Stokes contests. And Arike an all-time clutch playoff performance from Agumba Wale, her 42 points tying a WNBA playoff record.
1: She would finish with 45. That's a WNBA single-game playoff record. Wings a 108-100 overtime win over the Valkyries. That series is tied at one, 108 points tied for the most in a playoff game in Dallas team history. Straight ahead, they admitted they were at fault. SportsCenter All Night continues. It's ESPN Radio.
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Good morning. It is the Gary Dickman Show. Dark, early, no rain. I probably just jinxed it. It is ESPN Honolulu, 92.7 FM and AM 1500. You want to get in on the show today? You know the number. You know the drill. 296-1500 is the phone number. It is the text number. And a couple things right off the top. We will have a special guest joining me, and that will be at 6:35. That will be Chad Kapanui, the quarterback's coach for the University of Hawaii. And I know there's a lot of conversation to be had about the quarterback situation, and who better to talk to it about but the quarterback coach. And I'll be glad to have Chad on a little bit later. I met Chad officially, I guess, a little over a year ago. It was the first Tailgate with Timmy event that we had at Ruby Tuesday. We have two of them now, of course. And what I remember about Chad, and I told him this when I met him, is him playing high school basketball at Roosevelt. It was Chad Owens, Chad Kapanui playing basketball for Roosevelt. I was, I guess, and probably still am, I guess, a bigger high school basketball fan than high school football fan. And I love high school football here. But with basketball, I probably have been to more games, but I do recall that he was a really good high school basketball player. Both Chads were. But we'll be glad to have him coming up a little bit later in the show. And I do want to start off, even though there's a lot of football to go over, there'll be some basketball to go over, but Major League Baseball and the playoffs, the wild card round. We had three of the four series were sweeps. What grueling series. They just dragged on and back and forth. I'm joking, of course. It really does bother me, the format that they have. I don't like it, and I know I've got into it a little bit yesterday, but seeing some of these series end, a couple of things to mention about the White Sox as an example. They beat the Astros in two, both games on the road. They didn't get to even play a home game. And the Cubs had a great regular season. Unbelievable. They got the MVP on their team. They don't have Shohei. They got PCA, Pete Crow Armstrong, went 0-7 in the two games. They don't even get to get a home game out of it. And what I mentioned yesterday is something that has been out there as far as baseball doesn't want to play into November. Mainly weather concerns. This might be the only reason, actually. Now, they're already competing against football, but it is the World Series that time of the year, late October, maybe early November. So the weather is definitely a concern. And as I did mention, you might also be aware that they don't want to move it back a week to start the season. In other words, they start now in late March, and that is a little early. When growing up, it used to never be in March. It was always the beginning of April. But the reason they don't play that many games in March, if at all, weather concern. And it's interesting because I know I see articles about this almost every year. There are weather concerns in late March when they start or early April when they start. Still, they somehow schedule games in cold weather cities as opposed to maybe warm weather cities at that time of the year. And I know it's not easy to make a schedule, I guess, but that is one thing that has stood out. The money is the biggest thing with any sports topic or question, why this, why that. And the money is going to be the answer to this. Because one way of getting around the weather concerns and having a longer first-round series is to have something called a doubleheader. And you might not be familiar with doubleheaders. But, again, going back to when I grew up, they were scheduled doubleheaders. They never ever schedule a doubleheader anymore. What they will do, if there's a rain out, a snow out, whatever it might be, they will sometimes reschedule that game as a doubleheader later in the season. If a team, you know, they go to a city, and if you're in the same division, you're making three trips to a city. If you're in another division, two. And if you're in the other league, well, just one. But they'll try to do it either with a single game on a off day for both teams or a doubleheader. But they don't schedule them. And the reason? Money. You don't want to have two games for one ticket.
because you lose that revenue for that one game. And for as a kid, going to a doubleheader, that's what I always wanted to do. You know, you get to go to two games, and they were usually scheduled on Sundays. Maybe a Saturday here and there, but seemed like they were mostly on Sunday. And then every now and then in the summer, they would have what's called the twilight doubleheader, where they would start one game at like 5, and the second game 30 minutes after the first game is over, or 7:30 or so. But they don't do that, again, because of money. But if they did just do that for a couple of games, maybe two or three at the most, then they could maybe start the playoffs a little earlier and expand the playoffs. And that would almost, you know, resolve the money concerns, because you would have more playoff games, more money with more playoff games. The two out of three that they have now, not a fan of. And some of you will remember, this wasn't that long ago. Was it either right before COVID or after COVID? I think we're going to judge a lot of things or talk about a lot of things in sports or just in general life. Was it before COVID or after COVID? But they had the wild card round, and it was just one game, a one-game wild card. Now, when they did that, there were, I believe, only four teams in each league that made it. I think it was five. It was five teams, and four and five would play each other, and then the winner would advance. So at least that's a two out of three. But the fact that they play 3 days in a row, and the fact that the team that hosts gets all three games, for example, the Atlanta Braves, they are hosting a third game today because that's the only series that's going the distance in this best out of three, and they will host the Phillies today. Of course, we will have that coverage on the new AM 1420. We got Thursday Night Football over here, so we'll get into that a little bit more detailed throughout the morning. But why can't you just somehow give a day rest or and a day of travel? I just think if you make the playoffs after 162 games and you're good enough to be a playoff team, you should at least get to host one, if not a minimum of two, playoff games. And when it's a best of seven series, you're getting that. I mean, if you're a Cubs fan, as an example, really great year for them. And it's over in two games. It's over without even playing a game at Wrigley Field. That's awful. And you could make it a 3 out of 5 for the first round. How many more days do you need for that? Maybe 2, 3 at the most? That wouldn't or shouldn't negate, oh, it shouldn't make it necessary to play in November, I should say. And the rounds that are coming up now, the division series, as they are called, those are best out of five. Same reason. They don't want to play too late, and there's more playoff series now. And so you got to make them a little bit more, you know, condensed, and you'll get that. So we do have two of the matchups actually only right now, I guess, are official. Well, three of them. And I'm going to go over that in just a second. But anyway, just I don't mean to, you know, rant in a negative way right off the top. But when I was just watching these games yesterday and realizing what is next, and the fact that some teams, and it's not my team, the Cubs, as an example, but it's just not the way it should be. And when they expanded the playoffs again after COVID and included six teams in each league, well, this is what you got. Now, in the games yesterday, as you're probably aware, if you heard it here on ESPN Honolulu, the Yankees sweep the Red Sox, and they outscored them in two games 18-2. Red Sox had a great year. They don't get to play a game at home, and it's over before you know it. And, I mean, it's obviously going to be like that in any league, in any sport. Teams that are good are going to get knocked out of the playoffs. Some of them real early, depending on the matchups, would be a little bit of a surprise. But when it's this quick, after such a long season, I'm not a big fan of that. The Red Sox did not have Isaiah Kiner-Falefa on the field in the lineup for either of these two games. He did come back from an injury about 3 weeks ago and has played sparingly for Boston. I believe he's at the end of his one-year contract there, and he will be a free agent. That's assuming there will be baseball next year. And that's another topic that we'll probably hear a lot more about and talk a lot more about in the winter, because the CBA is set to expire, and at some point in December, most experts, most people in the know think there's no way they get this resolved, and that some people are fearful that
either one of two things will happen next year. Either the season will start late or it won't be played at all. And when you hear that, and even as I say that, we got to think there's no way that's going to happen. There's too much money at stake and they could never lose a season. Well, I do recall about 22 years ago when they had the strike, and that was in the, I think, August of 1994, if I have the year correct, and there was no World Series. And back then I'm thinking there's no way they're going to actually cancel a World Series. It'll get settled before then. Nobody's going to want that to not take place. And again, there wasn't any. So

One of the things I don't like, again, the thing I don't like, is that anytime you have a labor standoff or a possible lockout or strike in pro sports, doesn't it bother you that it's almost in every case they don't get into the negotiations face-to-face until the 23rd hour? In other words, we know that the CBA is going to expire, and I don't know the date, but in mid-December, let's say. And yet they won't really have any, you know, all-night meetings or sessions for bargaining and all that until, let's say, the second week or first week of December. And in every sport that happens. And then you never get it settled when the strike or lockout's about to take place, so you lose time. Why don't they do that right now? Or as soon as the World Series is over in a few weeks. But they won't. Anyway, I mean, I want to talk more about the positives of baseball. I didn't really plan on that. But because of the playoffs yesterday, that were fairly exciting, to say the least. Although the Yankee game was kind of another one of a blowout. 9-2, the Red Sox got three hits on Tuesday, and they got only four hits yesterday. And Sonny Gray, who used to play for the Yankees, and they despise him there, the fans do, he said he didn't like New York. Said he couldn't handle New York. So he got traded rather quickly, and they do say that with the media attention and scrutiny there, that some athletes are not built to survive New York. And they don't play well, whatever sport it is, because of the pressure and everything around it. Sonny Gray was a victim of that. But he's been really good for the Red Sox. And when he came on onto the field out of the bullpen before the game last night, he got booed heavily. And he is going to be a free agent. The reason I bring him up is he had some not-so-nice things to say about getting taken out of the game in the middle of the fifth inning, when he had only pitched 70 pitches. That was a move by now going to be permanent manager Chad Tracy. Actually, it was a 4 2/3 inning. But at the time, Sonny Gray had let up two runs, a couple of home runs, and the score was 2-1 Yankees. Excuse me, 2-0 Yankees. You're right. You're in the game, though. And he was still pitching pretty well, six hits into the fifth inning, five strikeouts, zero walks, but it was only 70 pitches. The night before, manager Chad Tracy did kind of a similar move, and the bullpen collapsed, and the Yankees erupted for five runs in the eighth inning of that 9-0 win. Well, it wasn't quite the same yesterday, but it was fairly close. In that sixth inning yesterday, the Yankees got six runs. And when ran away from the Red Sox once again. So Sonny Gray was saying something that I almost thought was a joke. He said, everybody knows that I'm the best pitcher in the league when I face the lineup the third time around. And what he means by that, and we hear this about pitchers, it actually works both ways, I think, that once the batter sees a pitcher and knows, you know, specifics of his angle, his speed, the location of his pitches, the second at bat, you may have figured him out, and the batter will have more success. Well, there's also some that feel, and there's stats on this, that the pitcher, second or third time around the lineup, gets to really know the lineup and knows what works and what didn't work. I have also read this. I think this is fascinating, just a little bit off topic. There are pitchers in Major League Baseball. Maybe some people are aware of this already, but, you know, you're always setting up a batter. So you'll maybe pitch, or you're going to try to set up a batter. You might pitch the first two pitches low and inside. And regardless of what the count is, you might be setting him up for, let's say, a fastball on the outside corner for the next pitch, because he's not expecting it, not as prepared for it, because he's seeing these inside pitches. Well, Greg Maddux, one of the best pitchers ever, Hall of Famer, played for the Cubs and the Braves, and was, again, fantastic. There was articles written about him. He would, for example, when you set up a batter, you might set up a pitch in the first at bat, and doesn't matter if you get him out or not, but you might use that to your advantage the second or third time around. You're going to know what maybe the batter is looking at, maybe what he's going to bite on, and you'll be able to set him up for a pitch that's going to be more effective the second or third time in the lineup. There was talk that Greg Maddux would take that even further. He would
actually remember.

0: remember pitches that he's thrown over the years, from years previously to a batter, and know that he could set him up this year or years later. And apparently he did that often, which I find amazing. I always thought that was an incredible thing and one of the features that made him one of the best pitchers of all time. I'll just give you a little bit more baseball before we go to break, and we'll go to the text line coming up. Yeah, so anyway, Sonny Gray, and I'll give you his exact quote. "I think I'm the best pitcher in the American League going through the order a third time. I think that's a fact. I would have liked to have been treated in that moment, or trusted. I would like to have been trusted in that moment." And some, you know, not so kind words. Also saying words to the effect about not using analytics all the time. And it was unfortunate for the Red Sox because, you know, in hindsight, it's also easy to say, well, they should have kept him in. But 70 pitches, you know, you're not, it's an elimination game. You're not saving him for his next start and limiting his pitches. If, I would think in a situation like that, still relatively early, your bullpen did not perform the night before. Yeah, you do keep him in the game a little bit longer, at least a little bit longer. But obviously they felt differently. Phillies win in extra innings over the Braves. As I mentioned, that is the only one of these wild card series that will go the distance. And we'll have that action again starting first pitch at 2, a little after 2 o'clock today. We also have the White Sox. Love this story. Beating the Astros on the road. And they advance. I have this, and, well, I'm probably going to use it as one of my impressive stats later, but it's pretty cool. The White Sox in 2023, their record was 61-101. Pretty bad. In 2024, it got pretty badder. 41 wins and 121 losses. The worst record in Major League Baseball history. They lost 20 more games that year. In 2025, big improvement. They were 60-102. 42 games under 500. And what do they do this year? Well, they're advancing to the ALDS. Love it. And I love the underdog stories, and that's what we have seen with the Chicago White Sox. And so they will advance and get Cleveland in the next round. The Cleveland White Sox series will be Saturday and Monday in Cleveland. Then they'll go to Chicago. Both teams will get to host for the games 3 and 4. Yankees and Tampa Bay, they will start Saturday in Tampa Bay. It'll be a Saturday-Monday series in Tampa. And then back to Yankee Stadium, back-to-back games on Wednesday and Thursday. We also have the San Diego Padres, by virtue of their win yesterday, over the Chicago Cubs. And, again, the Cubs went down pretty easily, 8-0 yesterday. Excuse me, that was game 1, 4-1 yesterday. And the Padres will get number one seed, Milwaukee. That series will be Saturday and Sunday in Milwaukee. And then back to San Diego. And then the L.A. Dodgers, they will host somebody. I believe that would be a Sunday series. But they will find out in a few hours whether they are hosting Philadelphia or Atlanta. And I think that all of these teams have got so much promise. And I don't think it's a slam dunk that any one team will win it. We've talked about that a few times. Either one of these teams that are remaining, I feel, can win it all. And I wouldn't be shocked. It's not going to be a major, major upset. So that's what I'm looking forward to there. And we've got the final eight, well, final nine right now, down to the final eight a little bit later this afternoon. And this is when baseball is at its best. What's also at its best is what we got coming up with ESPN Honolulu presenting the Joshua Walker Show. Live at Ruby Tuesday, Moanalua. It'll be this upcoming Tuesday, October 6th at 6:30 p.m. You can join Kanoa Leahy along with Coach Walker. A couple of players will come down. They've got, we've got, I should say, Ono food. We've got specials every Tuesday night. We'll let you know what that is as soon as I find out. We've got great prize giveaways from ESPN Honolulu and Ruby Tuesday, and plenty of great Rainbow Wahine volleyball talk. See you there next Tuesday at Ruby Tuesday.
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11: Scott Graham here from Thursday Night Football on Westwood One. 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Both are 2-1 and coming off a win. And for the Steelers, the win last week over the Bengals gave them the early division lead. Ryan Ratke and Ross Tucker have the call on Thursday Night Football.
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0: It is 5:25 a.m. on this Thursday morning. It's the Gary Dickman Show on ESPN Honolulu, 92.7 FM and AM 1500. We'll get to the text in a second. One football story that came out last night, it wasn't shocking, I guess, because there's been rumored that Joey Porter Jr., defensive back for the Pittsburgh Steelers, was asking for a trade. He wanted more money in the last year of his rookie deal, and he wasn't getting anywhere with Pittsburgh. He goes to the Dallas Cowboys, and I would think that Jerry Jones was very happy and very behind this deal, seeing that the Cowboys have struggled to a 1-2 start and that they needed help. They gave up to the Steelers a fifth-round pick, and that is next year, and then the year after a second-round pick. And probably good value for Joey Porter Jr. It might be one of those trades that, for the Cowboys, they obviously want to win now. They're not in really rebuild mode, and so you can understand Jerry Jones with a sense of urgency there, but that was kind of a big deal there right now. I saw during the break some really impressive stats, and it's on a site that I just started following on Instagram called NFL on CBS. What I'm trying to find is they had a list of some things that are amazing, and here's one I took a snapshot of, and I'll get the others coming up a little bit later. But this was an impressive stat in itself, giving you guys early rewards for being on the show with me early, and this is an amazing one. After week three, and the title of this is who would have thought this after 4 weeks of this, or going into the fourth week of the season. The Las Vegas Raiders and the Cleveland Browns have better records than the L.A. Rams. Think about that. If I would have told you this a month ago, you would have thought I was out of my mind, and you might think that anyway. Raiders at 3-0, Browns at 2-1, the Rams at only 1-2. That is crazy. There's a few more that I'll get into a little bit later so I can find that one page on the NFL on CBS. But those are what we would call a fun stat or an impressive stat. Let's get some impressive text here, and let me get ready. Our text line is opening up, and the first one, of course, is from Paulie. Real early today at 1:49 a.m. Good morning, Gary. Paulie here. They are promoting tonight's game as the Thursday night farewell tour for Aaron Rodgers. Do you feel he will retire after the season? On Dylan Gabriel, playtime tonight, ? I have a cold pack on the line with Brother Cass, who is a diehard Brownies fan. Any predictions on the outright winner? Terrific Thursday on the line. Have a great one. Well, Aaron Rodgers has already said that this is his last year. And, you know, unlike sometimes when an athlete will say, this is going to be my last year, it's probably going to be my last year, I think this one we all believe Aaron Rodgers. Might not believe a lot of the things he says and has done, but this one I believe. So, yeah, I think this is his last year. I don't know how many more Thursday night games Pittsburgh is scheduled. Maybe it's his last one and only one this year, so that's why they are promoting it like that. So, yeah, that's not a surprise. And, you know, he does deserve a farewell tour. He does deserve a lot of acknowledgement and praise. I mean, he's had a great, great, great career. Hasn't been a great few years, mainly with the Jets, but with Pittsburgh, he's been okay. Just not the MVP he was. But, yeah, I would imagine that they're going to, you know, obviously hype him up every time possible. As far as Dylan Gabriel playtime tonight, it's impossible. He is on the IR, injured reserve list, and that is a minimum of 4 games. Well, this is their 4th game. So he is not on the roster as we speak. So no Dylan Gabriel. What they do with him after he is eligible to come off the injured reserve list, we'll see. I mean, I can see that going a few different ways. The easiest solution, and I hope it doesn't happen, is that they just release him or sign him to even the practice squad. Are you going to keep 2 quarterbacks on the practice squad? They have Deshaun Watson, of course. You've got Shedeur Sanders, and then you've got, I'm trying to remember the guy who is, I believe, a rookie, and he is now 3rd string. And I believe he is on the practice squad. So what do they do with Dylan Gabriel? I think it was convenient for Cleveland to have him on the injured list so they didn't have to worry or make a decision that early, that soon. So we'll have to see what happens, but he's definitely not playing tonight. As far as the outright winner, in our pigskin picks here at ESPN Honolulu, I pick Cleveland. On the road for Pittsburgh, they still, even with their record at 2-1, have not looked that great. And I will acknowledge that with Cleveland, their record is great. I mean, 2-1 for them, for a team that some people thought might not win a game, you got to give them credit. And they did beat Tampa on the road a few weeks ago. So you got to give them credit for that. But also, when I look at their schedule, let me just get it here in just a second. It's not, except for the Tampa Bay win, they haven't really done a whole lot. But that Tampa Bay one I thought was pretty good, obviously. And let me see if I can get everything else here to open up here for the Cleveland Browns. And, of course, something is not working right, as it usually does. I still think that with what they have shown, they will beat Pittsburgh tonight. And I know Pittsburgh is still favored and probably should be, but Cleveland, even in the loss, they showed something. And, of course, now that they are winning a little bit and at 2-1, you got to give them credit, and they are at home, as I said. So I would not be surprised if Cleveland does win that game. And, of course, my Cleveland Browns schedule is not opening up, but I'll get that during the break. Here's a couple of baseball titles. We've got one saying, good morning, Gary. My Phillies being the only team to make things interesting in the wild card. What a gritty performance in relief for rookie Andrew Painter. A little nervous that Nola has to start game 3. I would be shocked if Wheeler didn't pitch in relief if needed. Bats need to pick up. We can't live and die by the home run. Also need the defense to pick it up. Can't be dropping fly balls like Harper did. Yeah, he made up for it, though. It's sad that MLB didn't push the start time back a couple of hours since the other series are over. I get that they don't want to compete with Thursday night football, but couldn't have done it like a 5 p.m. start? Well, they are competing with Thursday night football. For baseball playoffs, there's no way to avoid that this time of year. Well, I guess during the weekdays, it's pretty much you're in the spotlight. But on Thursday, except for Thursday is a weekday, but Thursday, Saturday, and Sunday, you are sharing that spotlight. And even Monday, I guess you would say, because you got Monday and Thursday night NFL, Sunday NFL, and then Saturday college football. There's no way to avoid it. I don't think, and I'll give you an example why they shouldn't have moved the start time up to 5 p.m. Because yesterday was a day game. Well, the last 2 days, they played in Atlanta, and with 4 games a day, they played at 2 p.m. Atlanta time. And I first saw this on Twitter, but even at a couple of other places, the crowd was not that great. Somebody put a picture in, like, the third inning in Atlanta, and it looked like it was, like, the 15th inning of a meaningless game because the stands, were fairly empty. And you don't want that in a playoff game, but you think about it. You're scheduling a game at 2 in the afternoon on 2 days' notice. People work. You're normally not going to get big crowds for a weekday day game. And that's why they play, like most playoff games, at night. There's a sports writer back east who is always very critical of MLB because they never have – well, very rarely will have day playoff game. When you get to the NL and AL championship and, of course, the World Series, they're basically all at night, except maybe on a weekend. And, you know, it's unfortunate. People, you know, they got to work during the day. So the Atlanta Braves, yeah, their crowd was listed at 37,000, 4,000 less than capacity. But the pictures I saw made it seem maybe even a little bit less. In Houston, they had 5,000 less than capacity. And that is not what baseball, I don't think, expects or wants. Now, the Yankees were totally sold out, and they were selling standing room only seats. But anyway, so that's why they're not going to move the start time. They, even though go up against football, you've got to be able to have the advertisers happy, and they want prime time. The ratings and the audience would show that that's the right way to do. Again, the answer to this, money, it's all about money. In a perfect world, yeah, there would be some day playoff game. But in that perfect world, you're still going to have people that wouldn't be able to go. So anyway, this is a question, that I'm going to answer after the break because it's a really good one on football. I'll get one more baseball text, and then we'll go to football in a second. Watch out for the San Diego Padres. Thank you for the tip on the Chicago White Sox. I won money betting on them. That little I can't even read that word there. I didn't give a tip on the White Sox. I gave my opinion that the White Sox are kind of a feel-good story and that a lot of people are rooting for them because they're the underdog and what they've done the last 3 years. But I didn't give any tip on them. I find it really difficult to be able to pick a winner when there's so many teams. Again, every team that is left has a chance to win, and you don't always feel that way with every team. There is not going to be a shock in either league, even if the Brewers and Dodgers, let's say, get knocked out in the division series, the two top seeds that got a bye. You're not going to be shocked because the teams are going to be playing like the Padres, who are really hot, and either the Phillies or the Braves are good enough to beat the Dodgers. So that's what kind of makes it fun. Anyway, we'll get back to some football text coming up in a second. And speaking of football, you can check out our weekly Hawaii football podcast, Huddle Up with the Venere Brothers, on our YouTube channel or at ESPNHonolulu.com. It is brought to you by Jameson Irish Whiskey.
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0: 20 minutes before the top of the hour, it's the Gary Dickman Show, dark and early on ESPN Honolulu. Phone number, text number, 808-296-1500. My guest later on will be quarterbacks coach Chad Kapanui for the University of Hawaii. I did not know this, but I was informed yesterday that his son is named Champ, and he is a redshirt freshman linebacker for San Jose State. And I'm not sure if we'll see him in action, but kind of cool to see that there. And we'll definitely ask Chad about that a little bit later. I do see the early injury report. Remember, the injury report comes out. See, I see this from last night. I thought it was supposed to be on Thursday, and then Saturday, an updated injury report for the University of Hawaii. And I believe he did play against Wyoming. I did see him on the field last week. Defensive back Jonel Figueroa, he is out. For these players, it just says out. Now, this is interesting because I think this, if I'm not mistaken, is a little different than the first few weeks. And what I mean by that is Pafeli Ashlock is listed as out. And if I remember correctly, I thought he was listed as questionable previously. Luther McCoy, who also got hurt in the Wyoming game, defensive lineman, he is deemed or listed as out for Saturday. We know about Robert Haynes, the wide receiver. He's out for the year. And we've also got tight end Anthony Hickman. He is out. And also on the injury list, at least for the last 2 weeks, I believe, if not the whole season, Heo De La Cruz, defensive lineman, he is out. As far as questionable, Trey Griffiths, wide receiver. And I believe he got hurt in the New Mexico State game, if I'm not mistaken, and offensive lineman Khalil Walker. So the people that are asking about Pafeli, and again, this is the official coming from the University of Hawaii football team itself, that Pafeli Ashlock is listed as out. And still don't know when he's back. I know people are asking every week, several times a week, and we don't know either. Hopefully it'll be again sooner than later. I really felt with some of the talk out there, and I think it was just more so wishful thinking on my end, that things were getting better. He was getting closer. Nobody was predicting or guaranteeing when. But when I heard positive talk about his situation, I thought that he would be back by the beginning of conference play or the resumption. Because we did play UNLV in week two or game two. And I thought maybe the Wyoming game after a bye. And obviously that didn't happen, and it seems like it will not happen this week either for Pafeli. And, you know, when you think about this, at the beginning of the season or before the season, even myself, I'm saying that they still got a lot of talent at that spot, more in the slot position than the wide receiver, but they still have talent there, and they should be okay. But then you look at everybody that they lost from last year. Brandon White transferred to Kansas State. Jackson Harris, who had a big, big game for LSU last Saturday, he transferred to LSU. And then you get Pafeli Ashlock not playing. And I know I'm leaving out another one or two receivers. That's a big difference. I still have a lot of faith, a lot of confidence in who we have now. And when I say that, I mean more so from the slots. And they have done nothing to sway my thoughts on them. Now, some of the other guys like Trey Griffiths, we haven't seen that much from him. He's been injured, and he hasn't been targeted when he has played. Even though, you know, he's played, you know, a couple of times here that I can recall, at least two games, if not three. It had to be two, I guess, for him. And so he and Trey Mitchell hasn't played because of the injuries. Carson Brown has started a couple of times, but he hasn't done much either. So when you see guys that are maybe moved out to the outside, you understand why from some of the slots. But anyway, getting back to that injury report, just wanted to make sure we give that official announcement, I guess, on Pafeli that he will not be playing this week. Now, they'll give an updated one on Saturday, but when you're listed as out, I'm pretty certain they're not going to change that on any player and make him questionable. So I do feel still, though, as I've been saying, that whenever Pafeli does play, he will be listed as questionable going into the game. there's just no reason to say that he's going to play. And since he is probably not going to be 100%, you have that, I guess you could call it in a way, a luxury of just listing him as questionable. And then one of these Saturdays, he will show up in uniform and ready to play. This text, let's see, says, on Paulie's birthday, I volunteered to be the robotic voice of Happy Birthday, Paulie, from Rocky III, I believe. I forget which Rocky movie it is. Okay, well, we'll find out when Paulie's birthday is. And I don't want to confuse the two Pauls, because we have Paul calls in and really makes the day for all of us when he gives us his expert opinions on UH football. And we have Paulie the texter, who I don't believe has ever called, but always texts hours before the show. Paulie makes a lot of sense. Paul on the other side, sometimes. Sometimes. I know he called Kanoa and Billy yesterday. Can't even remember what. I know it was obviously UH football. And he called me a couple of days ago with his expert analysis, if you weren't listening on Monday, that the reason Hawaii lost is discipline and the Skittles. He saw Pafeli Ashlock, the nerve of Pafeli Ashlock in that Stanford game in week zero on the road, eating Skittles on the field. Not in uniform, not playing. And he was eating them, and he thought that was very disrespectful. And he said that lack of discipline is why Hawaii is losing. We all know that is not the case. But anyway, thank you for all the text. We have plenty of room if you want to get in on the conversation. Do have a lot more football talk. Want to get into the NFL and college. In fact, I said I'm going to do this one text after the break, but I'll do it after this one coming up now. But this is a good one. And now that we're basically a month into football, the question is, the most surprising NFL or college teams and disappointing one. I already have two. One in college, one in the NFL that are surprising in a good way. As far as the disappointing ones, I'll come up with that as well. We'll do that when we come back from this break. Want to remind you that you can get to know the people with stories to tell. Just tune in to In Focus. 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And it is hosted by the one and only Dave Kawada. It is brought to you by Hawaii Candy, Jack in the Box, and Hawaii Pacific Health.
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5: The heaviest traffic right now is in the Schofield Barracks area. They're celebrating their 85th birthday today, and activities have slowed traffic around Schofield on Kunia Road, Wilikina, and Kamananui. If you're heading to or from the North Shore, take Kamehameha Highway through Wahiawa. The H1 getting slowed townbound in the usual stretch from Kualakai Parkway to the H1-H2 merge. After the merge, you'll move fine to downtown. Windward and East Oahu traffic, still light, no incidents.
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0: The good news is that I was able to go through that Instagram site called NFL on CBS and come up with a couple of more of these. Here's what it's titled. Imagine someone told you before the season all of this would be true in week four. First one I gave earlier was Raiders and the Browns have a better record than the L.A. Rams. Incredible. Another one, Jameis Winston and Marcus Mariota have more wins than the L.A. Chargers. They've got two combined, one each, and the Chargers zip, zilch, zero. One more. Khalif Raymond of the Bears has more receiving yards than Ja'Marr Chase. Raymond has 214. Ja'Marr Chase, wow, only 185. And if you're looking for a quarterback that is tied for the most touchdown passes after three games, look no further than Las Vegas and Kirk Cousins, 9 touchdown passes. One last one. Case Keenum has more total touchdowns than Drake May. Drake May is not having a really good year. And I lied, there is one more. Bryce Young leads the league in passing yards, 939. I think I'll hit the 1,000 mark this week. 808-296-1500 is the phone number. It is the text number. We've got Major League Baseball playoffs coming on today, Philadelphia and Atlanta. Your reward for winning is the L.A. Dodgers on Saturday, and also saw this during the break, that the Dodgers game is scheduled to start at 1 p.m. local time. The temperature by Dodger Stadium Saturday at 1 p.m. local time is expected to be between 100 and 101 degrees. That is not ideal. And I talked about weather concerns playing the World Series in November. Well, you got weather concerns with the heat, and we saw what that did to college football games about a month or so ago. Didn't work out too well in a couple of places. We will have, just get a programming reminder, we will have Thursday night football, Pittsburgh at Cleveland, coverage starting at 1:30, kickoff at 2:15 on ESPN Honolulu, and then we will also have some girls volleyball tonight, University High versus Les Jardins, and that will be with Dave Kawada on the call, 6:15, also on ESPN Honolulu. We also have Major League Baseball, and that'll be on the new AM 1420 and Hawaii's News and Sport. Coverage starting at 1:30 for that first pitch just after 2 p.m. The Phillies and the Atlanta Braves. I don't really have a favorite, I guess. They both are rivals of the Mets, and I don't know. I have mixed feelings, basically, where it doesn't matter either way to me. And I hope whoever wins this series beats the Dodgers, though. That matters to me. Sorry, Dave showed you, but I'm not a Dodgers fan. Getting back to football for a second, we got Monday Night Football just a few days away, and you can join Pacheco and Hart for Monday Night Football at Big City Diner in Waipio. In fact, I am off Monday. I might go hang out with the guys for a little bit. You can enjoy half-off poo-poo between 3 and 6 p.m., and Modelo and Miller Lite pints are just $5. Whether you're a Falcons fan or a Saints fan, you're going to love it at Big City Diner in Waipio with ESPN Honolulu. And that is the Monday night game. And see if Atlanta can maybe make it two in a row. So somebody asked before the break on a text, the most surprising football teams, college and pro. For college, it's an easy one. It's UMass. They're 4-0. They, some people think, could go undefeated. I don't know if that'll happen, but for a team that has been arguably the worst team in college football over the last 5 to 10 years, they could go to a bowl game, and I'm pretty certain it'll be the only time. On the pro level, most surprising team, hate to admit it, but it's your Las Vegas Raiders, 3-0. Yeah, maybe they haven't beaten anybody that good. I don't care. They're 3-0. As a Jets fan, I would kill for that. So those are the most surprising teams. For the most disappointing teams, in the NFL, it's the Houston Texans. They are 0-3. There's a few disappointing teams, but they are usually a playoff team. And this is a little surprising for the college team. Hate to admit it, but I think it's our Rainbow Warriors. At 1-3, I did not expect this. And there are other teams that are disappointing, but from where we thought they'd be and where they are now, unfortunately for me, it is UH. We will take a break. We will get you caught up with traffic in the second hour of the show. I got more impressive stats. Quarterback coach Chad Kapanui will join me talking University of Hawaii football, getting ready for San Jose State. All coming up on ESPN Honolulu.
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Thank you, everybody, for tuning in. At the bottom of the hour, we will have Rainbow Warrior football quarterbacks coach Chad Kapanui joining us, and I'm really interested to talk to him and get his thoughts about Mike Alejado. Also, since he's the quarterbacks coach, his thoughts on the opposing QB for Saturday, and that is Luke Weaver. Coming back to town, you know, at times over the years, you'll get a player that is transferred, and then he comes back to your school. And I know how fans here feel, for the most part, about a player that transfers, and they basically are good riddance. Almost no matter who the player is. It's not like they wish that player ill will, but some are calling athletes traitors or just going after the money or things like that. I get that, but I never feel like that. Even with that, though, and we don't get that many athletes that have transferred out and that have come back here to play against UH. I mean, we'll get that in women's basketball this year. Kiara Curtis is on New Mexico. We do have it this Saturday with Luke Weaver. The reason I bring that up, because Luke Weaver, with his situation and what he had done for Hawaii, especially in the Hawaii Bowl, I believe he will get a nice reaction, a nice show of appreciation from the fan. I mean, they're not going to announce his name with the starting lineup. It doesn't really work that way in football. And I don't think it's not going to be where if he throws a touchdown pass, people are going to cheer. No. But I would imagine that people are going to be very appreciative of what he did for the University of Hawaii. And today's star advertiser, Stephen Tsai, has a great write-up on Luke Weaver and basically explained why he did what he did. I mean, he loved basically everything about Hawaii. Football team, the culture, the people, and he talks about it in the column today. But he wanted to have a chance to play. And he got that opportunity at San Jose State. It wasn't a given that he would start when he went there, but he knew he would get a good and a fair shot. And so you can't be upset with him leaving. I don't think there'd be anybody who would be upset and think anything negative about him wanting out. He knew the writing on the wall, and Micah was QB1. Luke Weaver was a really good QB2 who could have and should have been a QB1 somewhere, and that's what he got. So anyway, it'll be interesting. I do hope that Hawaii wins, of course, but I would not mind if Hawaii wins and Luke Weaver puts up big numbers. I would not be upset with the defense if somehow Luke Weaver has a good game. And it's kind of hard to get the best of both worlds there, but we do have that, I think, with Luke Weaver. I don't know if everybody had heard this, also talking UH football, the Arizona State game. Coming up a little over a week from now, 9 days from now, right after San Jose State on October 10th, that Saturday, Hawaii is on the road in Tempe. They gave a time for it, finally. It'll be a 4:30 p.m. start Hawaii time. 7:30 in Arizona, 4:30 here. I guess one good thing about that is, and I don't know what the temperature is going to be like or is like right now, but L.A. is getting 100 degrees. It's still possible, even though it's fall, to get really hot days. And Arizona in some areas would be that place, would be one of those places. Having the game at 7:30 at night Arizona time, it's not going to be as hot as it might be if you played it at 1:30 Arizona time. So I think that is something that could help Hawaii, not really help Hawaii, but it's a little bit in their favor. Even though they are used to playing in the heat, I'm glad that it's not going to be super, super hot. There is still a game that I don't see a time for, and that is the UTEP game. That's a road game on Saturday, November 7th, and that is the weekend every year, at least for University of Hawaii sports, where you got a lot going on because basketball starts that week. So that week, as an example, on Monday, November 2nd, Hawaii, the men will get Seattle University here, start of the season. The Rainbow Wahine are on the road at Oregon and then San Francisco. So you also have the men's basketball team in the Outrigger Invitational. That'll be on Friday, November 6th, and then Sunday the 8th and Monday the 9th. And the reason they're not playing three straight days, of course, is because of football. So, again, it's one of those weeks where you got a lot going on all at once. I love these weeks.
in a way we almost get spoiled by it, I think. But that is going to be a busy, busy weekend. And November is kind of always like that. What I do want to give, and I think people are probably aware of the basketball schedule, are some of the times. Because in the schedule that was released on social media a couple of days ago, it didn't have times. And I bring it up just for a few of these games because I was curious about it. For example, in the Outrigger Rainbow Classic, the game on Sunday, November 8th, for the men against UT Arlington, Texas Arlington, that'll be a 5 o'clock start. And it's a doubleheader. Portland will play Bethesda at 2:30, and then the Rainbow Warriors against Texas Arlington at 5. Also, before I go much further, there was an added game to the schedule yesterday, which is kind of the main reason I brought this up. Schedule was out. We still don't have the site for the Washington State game. It's a neutral site. Don't know where. I think it's going to be in California, though. But also added to the schedule was a single game, a game that'll count on Wednesday, December 9th against UH Hilo here at Banco Arena at the Stan Sheriff Center. There was rumors that that was on the schedule, that some people had seen that. I'm not sure they saw it on Hilo's schedule or a Mountain West schedule. And then it wasn't on the UH schedule that came out 2 days ago. Well, I don't know what transpired with all that, but it's on the schedule as of yesterday. It was added on. Other games that I want to bring on as far as some of the times is the Irvine game on Sunday, December 20th. That'll be a 5 o'clock start, and that is a standalone game. Everything else, as far as I can see, is 7 o'clock on weekdays, like we're accustomed to. I would imagine, though, that, for example, I know we play New Mexico on national TV. That doesn't have a time yet. And I don't know if they're going to change the times. In other words, if it's going to be a normal time, it'll be 7 o'clock here. It'll be 9 o'clock West Coast and midnight on the East Coast. And on a weeknight, I don't know if, you know, FS1 would want that time slot necessarily. This isn't like football where everybody's chasing a game. It's the last game of the day to make your money back, even though it is probably the last game of the day when it is at 7 o'clock. But I don't know if that's going to be the case on national TV. And I believe there were two games at home for Mountain West play that are on national TV. I think the UNLV game on senior night is another one. And those two games that I just mentioned do not have times attached to them as of yet. I'm just getting excited about basketball, even though I'm still excited, of course, about football and volleyball and soccer. But now that we're in October, it just feels like we are that much closer to men's basketball. But anyways, wanted to give that schedule update about the UH Hilo game that is out there. Let me get some more text in here at 808-296-1500. And let's see what we got here. I wonder if UMass will retire this quarterback's number for turning this program around. I don't know about that. And I don't even know his name. And let's say they go at 10-2. In fact, I'll give you their schedule, because the fact that some are saying that they do have a chance to go undefeated sounds almost like a joke. But when you look at their schedule, it's not, like, incredibly easy, but it is winnable. They are in a conference now. And let me give you their schedule here. They are 4-0, and I love this story, kind of like the White Sox in baseball. UMass beat Rutgers, but who doesn't? Although USC didn't beat them by a lot. They beat Sacred Heart, they beat Stonehill, and they beat Sacramento State 35-6. Now, Rutgers is a Power 4 team. They are awful. Even though they gave USC a lot, they are an awful, awful football team. I don't know if Greg Schiano survived the season. Even if he gets to the end of the season, I don't think he would remain as the head coach. But anyway, back with UMass. They are playing this Saturday Eastern Michigan at home. They are then playing Miami of Ohio. Then they go to Buffalo. Then they go to UConn. Home against Ball State. On the road at Toledo, home against Akron, on the road at Bowling Green. Now, those MAC schools, usually Miami of Ohio has been decent. So every now and then Toledo's good.
UConn is usually not that good. Buffalo hasn't been good in a while. I don't know enough about these teams to say they're going to go undefeated and run the table. Again, I think it's a great story, and I do hope that they go to a bowl game. That would be a major accomplishment for this team. As far as, you know, winning the conference, and I don't think they would be a playoff team. Wouldn't that be incredibly crazy? But the fact that they have really turned this around, I am sure they are celebrating big time in Amherst. I saw one of those rankings yesterday. I believe it was on TikTok. And it had, I'm trying to remember the exact title, but it was about the college campuses that have closed, that have the least amount of nightlife. And it wasn't phrased by that. It was basically based on how many establishments are open late. And UMass was like third or fourth on that list. Now, I've been there a few times for basketball games, and I know they have a sports bar right at the edge of campus. Can't remember the name of it now. It's real popular with coaches and stuff, but that's a really small town, and there's not a lot going on there. There's a lot of small college towns that are out there, but some of these college towns are pretty cool. I mean, I've been to College Station where Texas A&M

there. UMass, though, didn't really have a lot. It's almost kind of tucked away in the wilderness because it's not, again, it's not like it's a big town or city, and it's nowhere close to Boston. When I first went there, I think maybe Boston has come somewhat close by, but no, it's like a 3.5-4-hour drive. But anyway, for the UMass story, that is pretty cool. And let's see what else I got here on the text line. And said he's also just making – oh, I get what he's saying now. See, your text would have been a little bit more – well, would have been a little funnier, even though it's funny. But if you would have said statue instead of retiring the jersey. But he's having fun of Shador Sanders in Colorado that he had his jersey retired, which is incredibly wrong. I'm trying to think of a right word for that. By the way, speaking of Colorado, I didn't hear the exact story, but Deion Sanders, I know, has been pretty upset with his team in these losses. And it was the Northwestern loss a little over a week ago where he was mentioning in the post-game press conference how unhappy he was that some of his players were seemingly happy, laughing and smiling and not really taking the loss to heart. And that bothered him. And he had some, you know, choice words about it. Then at a press conference a couple of days ago, he was asked about a few players if they're not on the team anymore, and he basically agreed they're not. Without him saying it specifically, it seemed like he was indicating that he has kicked some players off the team. And it did seem, maybe I'm assuming too much, but it did seem like it was because of their attitude. And Colorado has really turned into a mess. When the question earlier was most disappointing teams in college and the NFL, if I wasn't going to pick Hawaii, I'll be honest, I would think that Colorado could be one of them. I am not the biggest Deion Sanders fan. No, he was a great player. He got some good attributes, I guess. But it goes back to some of the things that he has also done, mainly at his primetime academy in Dallas, that had a lot of illegal things going on there. Coaching high school football, a lot of really bad things. And I remember having the author of the expose, I guess, talking about it on the show one year. And that was pretty bad. But first year with Colorado, everything was, you know, fine and dandy. Celebrities there, they were winning. People were, I know, on the show, I won't mention names, saying that they could be in the playoffs. And they did beat the first game of Deion's career at Colorado. They did defeat TCU, who was just in the championship game the year before. And by beating them, some thought, wow, this is a, Deion's got it going on. They got this guy named Travis Hunter. They got his son, Shador. These guys are good. Colorado's good. Then they won a couple of more. Celebrities are there. Fans are showing up in big numbers. And that was basically it for Colorado. They haven't been anywhere near that ever since. And let me see if I can get their schedule for this year. And I have it somewhere here. Okay, so this year they started off. They did beat Georgia Tech by one. On a last-second field goal. Oh, they actually got a late field goal, and then I believe Georgia Tech's field goal attempt was blocked at the end of the game, and that was on a Friday. I remember watching that game. Then they beat Weber State, so they're 2-0. Not too bad. And they lost to Northwestern 41-7. Northwestern is not considered a power. Then they lost to Baylor this past week 23-13. They're 2-2. They were not a bowl-eligible team last year. And at 2-2, you look at their schedule. Well, they got Texas Tech at home, Utah at home, 12th and 13th rankings for those two teams. Then they go to Oklahoma State, a third-ranked team. Then they host Kansas State, go to Arizona State, host Houston, who is ranked, play Cincinnati on the road, and then host UCF. That might be a little tough for them to be a bowl team. I don't think it's a foregone conclusion that they do make it in. But anyway, you write about what they did with the tributes to Shador Sanders, and that was, I didn't like that at all. That was another one that was basically totally overdone. We have got some Thursday night football coming up today, Atlanta and New Orleans, in the NFC South, which is easily, I would say, easily the worst division in the

0: NFL right now. You're going to have one team make the playoffs, and I would not be surprised if the team that wins that division is like 8-9 or 9-8. I don't think we're going to have any double-digit wins teams in the NFC South, especially when you get Tampa, who I thought would be the best team, and they're without Baker Mayfield again for another couple of weeks minimum. I think it's either 2 or 3 weeks. And still haven't heard the latest on Marcus Mariota's situation, where Jaden Daniels was limited in practice yesterday. Marcus, as he would be, said yesterday when he's healthy, he should start. It's his team. And I don't think Marcus is just using player speak. He means that. We know that about Marcus. He is definitely the ultimate team player. And nice of him to say that. I, for selfish reasons, want to see Marcus play. I think he should be a starting quarterback. I say that all the time. And Jaden Daniels has shown a lot. I think Marcus has shown a pretty good amount of talent, too. And hopefully they won't rush Jaden Daniels back and Marcus at least get one more start. And let's say Marcus wins again and has a really good performance. You're still going to go back to Jaden Daniels. I know that. But that's got to be a little tough when you go to a guy who's played really well, assuming he does this weekend, assuming he starts again. And then you go back to the starting quarterback who 2 years ago was one of the big stories, leading Washington to the NFC Championship game. Last year, not quite the same. And, you know, he was injured last year, too. But we'll see. They haven't announced anything official that I have seen about who will be starting yet for the Washington Commanders this week. We've also got a big weekend in volleyball. Rainbow Wahine are on the road in Mountain West play against Grand Canyon. Tiff Wells will be joining me tomorrow morning, giving us a preview of that. And the next week, when they are back home, well, ESPN Honolulu presents the Joshua Walker Show live at Ruby Tuesday, Moanalua. It'll be next Tuesday, October 6th at 6:30 p.m. You can join Kanoa Leahy along with Coach Walker. He's a little tardy. Rick Nakashima will step in, and we'll talk, I'm sure, about the Ono food. Great prize giveaways and plenty of great Wahine volleyball talk. See you there next Tuesday at Ruby Tuesday.
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5: Traffic's improving at the Schofield Gate. There have been extra long backups this morning because of Schofield's 85th birthday celebration. Wilikina is now okay, but Kunia Road northbound is still backed up to Kunia Town. The slow H1 traffic on the west side starts before Kualakai Parkway and continues to the IAEA exit. After that, you're good to downtown. The windward commute good on the Poly, the Leakey, and the H3, and it's still a light commute coming in from Hawaii Kai.
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17: Scott Graham here from Thursday Night Football on Westwood One. 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Both are 2-1 and coming off a win. And for the Steelers, the win last week over the Bengals gave them the early division lead. Ryan Ratke and Ross Tucker have the call on Thursday Night Football.
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0: Twenty-four minutes after the hour of 6 a.m. on this Thursday morning, it's the Gary Dickman Show alongside Chris Shimabukuro. He would love to answer your phone calls. I will answer the text. You can get in touch either way, 808-296-1500. You know, John Vinary, frequent guest during the football season every Monday morning talking UH football, maybe a couple of other topics. Got to give him a lot of credit because we know how busy he is. He is like the Brent Musburger in Hawaii, where Brent Musburger used to basically be the play-by-play voice for every sport that was on TV. John is not doing the play-by-play for every voice, but he's got Living 808. He's got Sam Choi's Kitchen Show on Sunday. He's got, obviously, UH football. Couple of other things that I'm forgetting that he's got going on, including the Huddle Up with Vinary podcast. Very, very popular, I might add. And then I see on Instagram a little earlier that he is on the elliptical at a gym at like 5:15 a.m. wearing his UH, I think it was a football shirt. And, I mean, as busy as he is to be in the gym that early, got to give him credit. When Mark Vinary joins me tomorrow, I will ask if Mark does anything similar to that. I have a feeling not, but that's pretty cool for John. I do mean that. That is great if you can have the energy and the time and everything else that goes along with it. And, of course, he loves UH football just like all of us and is getting ready for, hopefully, a win this Saturday. Again, we'll have Chad Kapanui join me in just a few minutes, about 10 minutes from now, talking UH football. Okay, do have impressive stats. And this one, just by itself, really is enough. I'll throw in another one or two, but this one is pretty cool. And I had to look this up to verify this because it sounded almost like it was a little too early. And this is what I mean by this. I saw this on Instagram last night at Barstool Sport. And the title is simple and says, starting today, which was yesterday. Today was the last day with no football games until December 1st. Say it again. Yesterday, September 30th, is the last day of zero football games for college and or the NFL until December 1st. We have two straight months of football on either level. Now, the reason I kind of doubted that at first is I know you'll have Tuesday and Wednesday night football. Usually I thought it was in November when the Mac will start playing those games. But I did look it up just to verify it. And even though they're not marquee games, to be fair, this Tuesday we've got an incredible matchup, Southern Miss at Troy. That'll be an ESPN game. and that is at 2 o'clock on Tuesday. Wednesday of next week, another bunch of barn burners, Jacksonville State and Kennesaw State. And that's at 1, and then New Mexico State, who Hawaii beat, at Florida International at 1:30. So we do got football. Think of that. Every day for 2 months. And when you get to December, yeah, it pairs off, you know, starts paring down. You don't get that much because the season is over for basically, well, it's over for a lot of teams. Then you'll have conference championship Saturday and Friday that week in December, and then bowl game. But to know that, I thought it's pretty cool. I know in like mid-August or early August when the NFL exhibition season started, I had that kind of an impressive stat that every week we have football until February, I think it's like the 21st week after the Super Bowl. And that is a great thing also. Of course, now we got MLB playoffs. We have got the NHL underway. The NBA is here for exhibition game. Sunday, Clippers and Golden State. Can't wait for that game. And also, WNBA playoffs. I wanted to bring this up because, well, first of all, I'm happy that the New York Liberty knocked out number one Minnesota. First time the number one seed has not advanced out of the first round. And the Liberty are the eighth seed. They struggled a little bit at the end. And then look what happened. They beat Minnesota in a 2 out of 3. They will get the Atlanta Dream coming up this Sunday. And you might have heard of this. I'm trying to find this story. In the series with Las Vegas and Indiana, Aja Wilson got into it with a fan the other day. And she basically went from near her bench to behind the basket or attempted to really get on a fan for we didn't know what at the time. There have been some videos, some pictures of the fan that was pointing at her. And there's something about a foul call, I believe, something along those lines. Well, she came out and gave a statement. I'm trying to find it. Of course, I lost it, but I know basically what she had said. Basically, you know, accusing the fan of not respecting her, calling her out, and pointing at her. And she went off. She had to be held back by a lot of teammates and people just there. I'm not sure if they were security, and I think some of them were. I don't want to say she wasn't at fault or not, but when she said, you can't point at me, when you buy a ticket and that topic comes up every now and then, what fans should be allowed to do or not be allowed to do, I think they're allowed to boo. They are allowed to point their fingers at you. Now, if they use abusive or offensive language, that's a little bit different. When you get personal with your comments and your slights, that, I think, shouldn't be allowed. And we've seen, like, LeBron James a few years ago called out a couple of Indiana Pacers fans at courtside and had them removed. Jalen Brunson, still wonder what happened in San Antonio in Game 1 when he was verbally assaulted by fans sitting at those courtside seats, actually right behind, like, the scorer's table. And they were banned from sitting there the next couple of home games. And he was, if you remember, really upset about it. It was something during a free throw, something supposedly about him being a whiner. And whatever these fans did, they crossed the line. But when you're doing what the fan appeared to do on, I think it was on Tuesday, I didn't think it was that bad. And again, I don't know what specifically the fan said, but she made it sound like the way he was pointing at her. And whatever he said, she went off. And, you know, that was kind of weird where, again, she's the best player in the league. She's going to be the MVP once again. And there have been some in the media that have been kind of critical of what she did to that altercation, I guess you can call it. It was a guy in the front row pointing at her after she committed a foul, and she started marching towards him. First, it was referees holding her back. She got a technical for that. The fan, I thought, was taken away, but he was later cleared of any wrongdoing. And I guess the public reaction is kind of going back and forth. See, as a fan, if I ever got, and I would never do anything to get kicked out. Well, maybe sneaking in seats to get you kicked out, or sneaking in the Chicago Bulls locker room did get me kicked out. But I would never say, well, as I say this, I realize I'm guilty of this too. The one time at an NBA game that I actually yelled at a player and he heard me was Paul McKeskey of the Milwaukee Bucks. And this is back mid or late 90s. And he was a big, tall, clumsy center, 6'11", 7 feet. And I had snuck down like I did in those days, first row under the basket. And I never use offensive language. I don't say those words out loud. Sometimes I think them, but I never say four-letter words out loud. And I wouldn't do that to an athlete like that. But I just told him he's basically weak and that he and Charles Barkley had a fight the year before. And I told him, Charles Barkley beat you up and everything. You're nothing. You're nothing. And I did it once during a foul shot situation. And he heard me clearly. And he literally took the ball in one hand, looked at me, and smacked it against his other hand, almost making me feel like he was going to throw that ball at me. That's what I thought. And you know what I did? I shut up. I realized that was enough. It came to the point that even the referee came over and told me to leave him alone. And I told the referee no, that I paid good money for this seat, and I'm going to say whatever I wanted. Again, those totally wrong. I didn't pay the money for those seats, A, but I was totally, you know, crossing the line. But it was more in fun. And maybe, you know, for his perspective, it wasn't, because obviously he showed his frustration with me, and I can accept that now. The guy who did this to A.J. Wilson the other day was a full-grown adult, if that mattered. And it didn't say, see, I was waiting for one of the report to say that he said something that crossed the line. And if you, you know, go about your family, if some other words are said, you know you crossed that line. But it really only mentions that the fan was pointing at her. And for whatever reason, she just went off big time. They are playing winner-take-all game 3 today in Las Vegas. And either Caitlin Clark for Indiana or A.J. Wilson for Vegas, one of those are not going to be playing after today. It's really amazing how one of their seasons will end. Anyway, with that, we're going to take a break, switch gears, talk UH football, coming up with Chad Kapanui. 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
5: Traffic is moving okay on Farrington southbound through Nanakuli. No major slowdowns yet. The H2 is good from central Oahu. Fort Weaver, though, is slow northbound from Iroquois to Renton and gets slow again after Westlock. The H1, slowest townbound from the Kualakai Parkway exit to Ka'ahumanu. And the morning slowdowns have started now on Red Hill and at the Middle Street merge. East Oahu traffic is still light, as well as coming over from the windward side.
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0: 6:38 a.m. on this Thursday morning. It's the Gary Dickman Show on ESPN Honolulu, 92.7 FM and AM 1500. A lot to talk about this week. And, of course, big event coming up in a little over 48 hours. And it'll be University of Hawaii football against San Jose State. A very important game for the Rainbow Warriors, and we're going to talk some UH football coming up in just a couple of seconds. We are, I think we're working on getting Chad Kapanui lined up here, and I will wait for the thumbs up before it is official, and I'm waiting, and I'm waiting, and I'm waiting. Chris sometimes likes to have a long conversation with our guests before he actually puts them on the air, and now I get the official thumbs up. So with that, we want to welcome our guest. He is driven by BMW of Honolulu. He is the quarterback's coach for the University of Hawaii football team, the pride of Roosevelt High School. Chad Kapanui joins us. Chad, good to talk to you again.
1: Hey, nice to talk to you too, man.
0: I mentioned earlier in the show that the first time I was really aware of you in high school was as a basketball player. I really admired you and Chad Owens on the basketball court. How many times do you get talked to about your basketball career from Roosevelt High School, if that ever happens at all these days?
1: Well, it's always mentioned a couple times from a couple of our friends and, you know, people that grew up against me because we was actually the first team to ever win the OIA championship, you know, so... But, yeah, maybe nowadays, not really often.
0: It's been a while, I know. But I do remember you fondly from those days. And, of course, now you are with the University of Hawaii as a quarterback's coach. So let's get right into it. Your team is 1-3. It was obviously a tough loss at Wyoming last week. After four games, what has been your evaluation of Micah Alejado so far?
1: Well, you know, Micah actually has been doing some things good, you know, and – The thing is, we just need more consistency out of him, you know, and I think he's at that point where he's getting to know the offense better. I think it's just more everyone being on the same page at the right time, you know, because everyone can do their job. Once you do it all together, we're only going to be successful. And you could see it in the game that we had drives like that, you know, this past Wyoming game. From the first drive, even the first drive in the second half, you know, it's all there, but we're all doing the job, and we're all doing our job, you know what I mean? So we do our 111, everything's going to be fine. But, you know, it's more of the consistency.
0: You know, I brought this up earlier also about the situation, and it's not an excuse. I know you guys wouldn't use this as an excuse, but when you look at last year's success and you look at this year, you look at the wide receiver position, and there's quite a bit of changes. Obviously, Pafeli Ashlock has been out all season long. Hopefully, be back at some point. You lose Jackson Harris, who goes to LSU and is doing really well there. Brandon White transferred. So when you have those changes, even though I think there's still a lot of talent, more so maybe at the slot position, you would think that maybe they would be able to continue what took place last year. But with all that turnover, as you mentioned, the consistency probably takes a little bit more time with some of the new players in the lineup.
1: You're 100% correct. You know, you have, having four different receivers on the field, you know, it's something where you kind of, throughout the season, you just get better at it. You know, not having, you know, Pafeli Ashlock is a big loss for sure right now because he was the leader of the group. You know, he was the one that talks on the field. You know, so we're just trying to find guys, especially like missing Carson Pupuna. You know, that was another big leader of our offense last year. And, you know, losing those type of kids on the field and not having them on the field at that time, you know, it changes everything. But right now we're getting to the point where they're understanding, they're getting reps. You know, the guys that transferred in, they're kind of just learning about the offense. And they're like right – we're like – I mean, we're talking about just a couple plays away of being 3-1.
0: Yeah, definitely. Maybe I know you don't want to get into it as much, but even a couple of referees called away from being 3-1. And I know that is in the past, but those things are remembered by a lot of us. When you look at Micah during the course of a game, and I know some people have brought up, well, maybe they should have him run more. And I don't think that's what you want to have him do because of the injury factor. But when he has gotten banged up, I would imagine you really admire his toughness and his wanting to get back in a game. I mean, obviously he's ready enough and healthy enough at times because he's only missed a play or two here and there. That happened really in the New Mexico State game, even in the UNLV game. I would imagine his toughness is one of the things that you really admire about Micah.
1: Yes, you know, he's always been that way. Very tough. It doesn't matter if it's a shoulder, his right hand, his obviously his ankle from last year, like how he just played the whole season throughout. He's just a very tough kid. But, you know, the one thing is, yes, do we really want to run the ball a lot with him? I would love to run the ball with him, but, you know, at times it's a long season, you know, and we want to make sure we have him healthy. And then this is what the run and shoot does. We want to throw the ball, you know what I mean? So, again, if we can keep our quarterback healthy, that just only going to help us out in the long run.
0: Is there a lot of talk about how the team has come out of the gate. First couple of games, they did not really do well in the first quarter or first couple of drives, but lately it's been a little bit, if not a lot better, especially the New Mexico State game. What are your thoughts about the energy and the start of games that maybe could work out a little bit better for Hawaii?
1: You know, you are 100% correct about that, you know, just starting off the game strong. You know, we got to start fast, and I think, again, with the consistency, if we can do it every single drive, it's only going to make our team even better. I think, you know, for our defense being playing well, now what we got to do as offense unit, we just got to execute and do our jobs. And like I said, like you was mentioning, just starting fast. When we start fast, we look very good and unstoppable. And the thing is, this offense is capable of doing it, but it's about, you know, everyone doing their 111 and, you know, being on the right page so we can move the ball and score. And that's what we want. We want touchdowns. Hawaii wants touchdowns. Our fans want touchdowns. You know, our defense wants touchdowns. You know, when we start, our offense moves, you know, I think we get the excitement, we get the energy on the sideline, and that's what we need for win. So, you know, for us, we just want to score and help our team win by us scoring.
0: University of Hawaii quarterbacks coach Chad Kapanui joining us here on ESPN Honolulu. I'll be honest with that. After the Wyoming game, and I do the post game with the fans' voice, there were some fans who were obviously discouraged because of the team's performance. How do you, as a coach, keep the players motivated? Is that even a concern right now? Because the season still has a lot of football left, and even though it's been a little bit of a rough start, you still have a lot that you can control with your own destiny as far as taking care of business starting this week. But is the mental aspect something that you, as a staff, are concerned with?
1: You know, again, we Coach Chang had a meeting with the boys, and, you know, we're just kind of looking at those plays that you take those few plays away and we win the game, you know, and that's the crazy thing. And we do this, you know, for every single game, a recap, and it just shows that our team is capable of being 3-1 and maybe even 4-0 if we play well, you know what I mean? And that's the thing that the kids are not seeing, is as long as we can do our jobs, we can win these games. And so I don't think the kids are discouraged of the record right now. They understand that, you know, we can move on. We still can win games, and we're right there, you know. And I think we should have a good bounce back this week, you know. And I think the kids are hungry. We had good practices of this past week so far, you know. And that's all we can do. We can just try to get these players ready, and then, you know, see how it goes.
0: I know, obviously, a lot of preparation goes into any football game. You're going up against San Jose State in a very important game for both teams. The fact that the defensive coaches are going to prepare for San Jose State's offense is one thing. But you, as a quarterback coach, I would imagine, know Luke Weaver, the opposing quarterback this week, as well as anybody. Have you talked to the defense about what Luke Weaver can do, what his strengths are, any maybe important factors that might come into play this Saturday?
1: I mean, of course, you know, we're going to talk about that, you know, like, you know, whether it's Luke's strengths and weaknesses. I mean, whatever we can do just to help them out, you know. But again, our defense is ready to go. Obviously, they seen Luke last year too, on the field sometimes when he used to run the scout defense offense against them. So everyone's pretty familiar with Luke. You know, he's doing a great job right now. You know, we're excited for him, but then not for this week. You know,
0: right.
1: We want to make sure we stop him, and we're going to do everything to slow them down, you know, because, you know, Coach Craig does a good job with their offense. But, you know, I mean, again, I shared as much knowledge I could about him, you know, but then again, Luke is going to be Luke.
0: Right, and we saw that last year. He did a great job for Hawaii, and I'm sure he will be appreciated, and it will be forever, really, from the football fans here. Another interesting sidebar story, in a way, with the San Jose State team is that you have a son named Champ, and he is a redshirt freshman linebacker for San Jose State. So have you talked to him about San Jose State? Have you given him any ultimatums as far as maybe giving you guys some insight and input about what to expect this week?
1: No, you know what? That's the one thing about me and my son. You know, the the unique thing about it is that we don't really talk about football like that. You know what I mean? Like, we just talk about life in general. And I kind of keep it that way. I just want to be more of a father than anything else, you know. Am I excited to see him? Yes, I'm very excited to see him. You know, all I know is one of the companies will win this weekend. You know what I mean? And that's kind of how I look at it. But, again, you know, I'm cheering for my son. But then, again, the Warriors is first. That's who we cheering for sure. I know my family will be.
0: Sure, sure. Do you get to spend any time with him away from the field this week?
1: No, it's so busy. You know how that
0: sure.
1: goes. I might be able to just see him for a second here and there. I'm not sure their schedule yet, you know, so I might be able to see them for maybe 30 minutes, an hour, because I know they have a schedule. We have a schedule. But yeah, just, again, it's just going to be a father duty. Just say what's up, say hi, miss them. And then, you know, and then it goes on the game. So then I'll see them on game day, obviously.
0: Of course, of course.
1: So that'll be fun. And then, you know, I get my wife and my youngest daughter that's coming. So it's going to be fun to enjoy time with them too.
0: I'm sure it will. We can't wait for the game. Another opportunity for Hawaii to win and get back in hopefully bowl contention. Chad, I know you're real busy. We appreciate the time. Thanks for joining us. We'll look forward to seeing you and the Rainbow Warriors on Saturday, hopefully coming out with the W.
1: Thank you. Thank you for having me, man. I appreciate everything you guys do.
0: All right. We do, too, with you. Thank you so much. Chad Kapanui, quarterbacks coach for the University of Hawaii, joining us on ESPN Honolulu as he is driven by BMW of Honolulu. Also, ESPN Honolulu and Alaska Hawaiian Airlines want to send you on an unforgettable family vacation at the Big White Ski Resort in Canada. And that prize just got even bigger. It's now a 7-day, 6-night trip for four, including airfare, hotel, ski and snowboard equipment rentals, and more. 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
6: Windward and east Oahu traffic is still light, although Kalani Aloli Highway is a little slow by Holy Trinity. The freeway traffic on the west side is the slowest. The H1 is under speed from Kualakai Parkway to the Ka'ahu Mana overpass. Fort Weaver is backed up to Aava Drive. H2 gets slow at the Waianae exit. At Middle Street, the H1 is now backed up on the airport viaduct. The Moanalua slows at the gardens. You will pick up speed after Gulick.
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0: Got a couple of minutes left in the show, and that'll be Kanoa and Billy with Let's Talk Sports here on ESPN Honolulu. We've got Thursday night football coming up on ESPN Honolulu, and we've got Pittsburgh at Cleveland, coverage starting at 1:30 p.m., and also we'll have baseball coverage on the new 1420 a.m. Hawaii's News and Sports with the Phillies at Atlanta, winner take all. The winner gets the L.A. Dodgers. First pitch just after 2 p.m. Speaking of football, though, we got Thursday night football, and of course, there's Monday night football in a few days. You can join Pacheco and Hart for Monday night football at Big City Diner in Waipio this week or next week. 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Whether you're a Falcons fan or a Saints fan, a Tua fan, or just a Chris Hart and Josh Pacheco fan, you're going to love it at Big City Diner, Waipio, with ESPN Honolulu. Let me get a couple of texts in here real fast while we have time. This is perfect, and I didn't bring it up yet. I know people disagree with me on this, but the text question says, do you celebrate winning wild card MLB series or just move on? You can celebrate, but not with champagne, cigars, hat shirts, and all that stuff. You don't see that in any other sport. You don't do that until you maybe get to a championship of your conference and the Super Bowl, NBA Finals, World Series, or Stanley Cup. You don't do it in the first round or two, but baseball keeps doing it. I think you shouldn't do that. That's my thoughts on that. Another text about caller Paul. I mentioned his talk about the football team. He says, and I didn't see this in time, but ask Chad Kapanui about the Hawaii football discipline problem. Why are they happening? Make the offensive line do cardio. They look winded with every play. I don't agree with that. And remember, the altitude in Wyoming, I mean, maybe it wasn't the reason they lost. I'm not going to use that as an excuse. But it does make a little bit of a difference. I don't think that the discipline is that much of a problem right now. Maybe it is the Skittles, though. That's all the time I have. Kanoa and Billy coming up next. See you tomorrow at 5. Aloha.
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23: Follow the heavy traffic's on the west side. H1 is slow from Kualakai Parkway to the Waimalu Pearl Ridge on-ramp. It picks up there, but gets slow again at Halaba. The Moan Lua slow from Halaba to middle. The H1 gets slow at the overpasses on the airport viaduct. The H1 moves better after Gulag, but it's getting slow now in the downtown area. The east side commute is getting slow after West Time Drive. Windward traffic is good on the Poly, the Likelike, and the H3.
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0: What's up, everybody? Good morning. Let's talk sports. Kanoa Leahy, Billy Hull here on ESPN Honolulu. 808-296-1500, the number to call or text. We got Christian Mabukuro doing the production thing in the room next door. We have Gary Dickman wearing a Philadelphia Eagles jersey shirt. Jason Kelce shirt.
1: It was after he retired, and my mother at times will tell me something, a lot of things, and she'd correct and I'll deny it. You just spend money just for the sake of spending money and buy stuff you don't really need. And this was a shirt that I just thought looked kind of cool with Jason Kelce, who I like on TV. So I bought it and worn it like once a year.
0: What do you think about Jason Kelce getting a little bit of pushback from people who are watching him on TV, referring to the Philadelphia Eagles repeatedly as we? Pat McAfee poked a little fun at him, and then people started taking their wrath out on Pat McAfee, saying that he was being too judgmental. It seems like everyone was getting like a little bit riled up for a very small reason, but he's very attached to that organization. I don't know. I think we can probably cut him a little bit of slack. It's not the most professional thing when you're in broadcasting. You don't want to say we. That's kind of a little bit of a faux pas. But I think you can cut some people some slack, especially if they're relatively new to that role.
1: Yeah, I never heard that before. But, I mean, Bobby Curran used to hate it when I would talk about we for any team I follow.
0: What if you were speaking French, though?
1: Oh, good point. Could that be MSC Baku affair? It's the only thing I remember from French. Thank you very much. But, I mean, if it's your team, I think you should be allowed. You're obviously do a ton of broadcasts for UH. You're not supposed to be biased or a homer. Not that you're a homer, but isn't it impossible almost to be not biased at all and not cheer for your team when they do something big?
0: Oh, yeah, sure. You definitely lean with the team. I think there's a difference between going full homerism like the USC radio play-by-play guy when he just denied that Dante Moore suffered a dirty hit by, Desmond Stevens, and just basically gaslit everybody who was listening to the broadcast. Like, that's another level of homerism. I think you try to keep it as fair and balanced as possible, right? You don't want it to come off as being... And, you know, it's interesting because I think there's been an evolution here in some markets where I think there are some places they don't mind their play-by-play announcers or their announcing team being a little bit more homerific, right? Whereas, you know, I kind of grew up some of the tenets that I learned from, like, my father and my grandfather and kind of more of the old-school thinking is, like, you know, you can lean with the team. Of course, it's a Hawaii broadcast. No one's denying that. There will be a level of enthusiasm that will probably be much more decipherable if it's a Hawaii play in the positive versus the opposing team. But there's also a certain credibility thing or integrity thing that you're trying to also tap into. And it's just a balance of like, all right, yeah, we're the home team. We're leaning with them, but we're also not going to gaslight you. We're also not going to lie to you. We're also going to give, appropriate credit to whichever team or player or coach is performing better. That's kind of the thinking, at least that I have.
1: The first time I ever heard that when I was way younger, that you're not supposed to be cheer for your home team, and it was maybe a Met or Yankee announcer, I forget. I always thought that was strange because why couldn't you be a fan of your team? You're on the same level as the fans that are watching. I know what you just said, which makes sense about being professional and not biased, and you can lean towards them, but I used to think of it even more so that what's wrong with cheering for your team if you're that team's announcer?
0: Yeah, but I think if you're starting to do wee stuff, you know, then it potentially reflects a lack of credibility and integrity because you're going to be seeing things so much through that lens that it could create sort of a convoluted image of what you are then communicating to the viewing or listening audience. And that's kind of what it is trying to be as transparent a lens for the people who aren't there, for the people who are tuning in on radio or TV, trying to be as transparent a lens to the action, to the event as possible. And yes, it'll be shaded in the home team color a little bit. There'll be a tint on that lens for sure, but I think still trying to maintain as much clarity within that as possible.
2: I also think the lines have changed now where 10, 15 years ago, it's almost like journalism where it was much more like you wouldn't see a Mina Kimes at ESPN be so in favor of the Seattle teams. Like you had to be balanced
0: on
2: all the
0: you
2: teams.
0: Couldn't even
2: so
0: admit who your favorite team
2: I think
0: team
2: even
0: was.
2: That we line has been blurred a little bit, but there are definitely people that really, really, really, really can't stand when people use the word we. I've noticed it sometimes, and I try not to use it. Sometimes it slips out, but it's one of those things where there's like 15% I would say 15% of people like really, really hate it. Like it really bothers some people, which I've always found a little strange. For all the things to complain about or to be want to make a big deal out of, the we thing I've never really understood.
0: Yeah, I definitely didn't think it was worthy of that much blowback on Jason Kelce. Like, you know, it's understandable. He's spent a career there, and it's going to take a little time to get into the position where he loses that habit. And I think we can provide a little bit of grace on that. Mm-hmm. Like, you know, it's understandable.
1: This reminds me of something that's sort of similar. When I used to go to the New Jersey Nets game, the PA announcer there, I'll give you an example. When Jason Kidd would score a basket, he'd be like, Jason Kidd, and you'll scream it out. And then let's say if Derek Harper, the Knicks, scored a basket, seriously, this is how he would sound, Derek Harper. And he would just say it like real soft. Yeah. And it was almost funny because he didn't even want to say the name, but he said it so soft and slow that it was noticeably different, that he was obviously cheering. That's a PA announcer in the arena.
0: Oh, yeah. The PA announcer is a different thing, I think, right? That's
2: Yeah, the PA announcer is different.
0: That has been different for a while. Like the Chicago Bulls guy was kind of at the forefront of that, where we're just like starting lineups for the opposing team. It was just like such and such, such and such, right. Such and such. And now, you know. You're world champion Chicago Bulls!
2: You know what, though? Let's dive into this a little bit, because you are the play-by-play announcer. You're hired by K5. What's your guy's slogan?
0: Where Hawaii
2: sports lives. You're technically...
0: Where local
2: sports lives. You're technically the play-by-play guy for the TV station that is where local sports lives. Doesn't that make you... Aren't you a little bit of the play-by-play guy for the University of Hawaii? Aren't you... Like, what... It's interesting to me. Why wouldn't you be able to be a little bit more, I don't want to say biased, but just more.
0: That were just like starting lineups for the opposing team of just like such and such, such and such, right. Such and such. And now, you're world champion Chicago Bulls.
2: You know what, though? Let's dive into this a little bit, because you are the play-by-play announcer. You're hired by K5. What's your guy's slogan?
0: Where Hawaii
2: sports lives. You're technically...
0: Where local
2: sports lives. You're technically the play-by-play guy for the TV station that is where local sports lives. Doesn't that make you... Aren't you a little bit of the play-by-play guy for the University of Hawaii? Aren't you... Like, what... It's interesting to me. Why wouldn't you be able to be a little bit more... I don't want to say biased, but just more kind of pro... Hawaii, because isn't that what you guys are built to be?
0: Well,
2: you're built to be the home of.
0: I think if you watched, there would be no one that would question whether or not it was a Hawaii broadcast. I mean, I think the enthusiasm.
2: And I do watch. All right, first of all,
0: the enthusiasm translates. I think it does. I believe it does.
1: Definitely.
0: But you also have to have at least a modicum of awareness to the fact that, you know, these broadcasts now in this day and age, they aren't only going to households in the state of Hawaii. Like, these are also accessible broadcasts from opposing team fans. And because the way it is set up in the Mountain West, we would be the only telecast for those fans as well. Like, the only means for them to watch the game. And so there's at least a little bit of a thoughtfulness that goes into like, hey, look, they're going to know it's a Hawaii broadcast, and we're going to celebrate a Hawaii achievement in a different way than it's, if it's the opposing team. But out of fairness, out of wanting to not be so blind and so discrediting to the opposing team or the opposing viewers, I think just out of thoughtfulness there is you want to create something that it still does achieve a level of, you know, and I'm not saying I accomplish this every time, but I think the goal is try to put on a product that achieves a certain level of fairness and balance that has some integrity and credibility to it. That is a key for me. I mean, how many times do Hawaii fans get upset when you're watching an opposing team's broadcast and it's like, oh man, they're like just actively rooting against Hawaii, and like people get all, you know, they bristle at that. And they get all twisted up about that. Or an opposing or even national broadcast team that butchers the Polynesian names. It's like, you know, people get all upset about that kind of stuff. And I think that's also part of it. You know, that's another layer of like trying to be fair and represent the other side, at least to a degree, at least show a level of respect to that that other possible demographic or fan base that might be tuning in as well.
2: But you definitely change your tone a little bit when you're doing it for K-5 compared to, say, when you've picked up a Hawaii game
0: for ESPN. Sure. Yeah. I think you can tell
2: I can see the
0: difference there.
1: That's
0: interesting. Because that's absolutely different. I mean, yeah. That's you're supposed to maintain. 50-50 that's not, you're not geared.

0: or leaning one way or other, you have to try to maintain absolute unbiased.
1: Last year, we had Hunter Erickson beating Irvine in a buzzer beater, and I would imagine, I remember it vaguely, but I remember you very excited, like anybody would be at the end of that game. It's a Hawaii win. If it was Irvine with a buzzer beater, obviously you're not going to sound the same. But it's interesting what Billy brought up. If you're on ESPN, like the Diamond Head and Jovan winning it, you can't be as excited as if it was a K-5 broadcast.
0: No, I think you can,
2: no,
0: be.
2: You can be.
0: It's
2: I
0: just
2: think.
0: You would have to also be yes. just as excited if the other team does it.
2: Right.
0: I think the excitement level wouldn't change. It's just you'd have to make sure that you're ready to be there if it's the other team as well.
1: Different. I never really thought of that part, but it makes sense.
2: Right? I got to be honest. I want to hear a full Homer.
0: Do you want me?
2: You want it to be super Homer broadcast? Yeah, like you and Rich won football game, just being all pro Hawaii, and I think that'd be kind of fun. Actually,
0: just go all in on us. Like,
1: all those refs.
2: Yeah.
0: Clearly, God likes our team more than the other team.
2: I guess you'd listen to the radio. You listen to the Mark and John Venneri for that. But. But it's interesting to me, and the reason I find this is because I used to have League Pass, NBA League Pass, and there was such a difference in home broadcasts where some of them would be kind of a little bit more

0: the 50-50. Some of them, like the Boston Celtics, would just be all out. Tommy Heinsohn.
1: Back in the day.
0: Yeah, when he was doing the Boston games, he would just be so homerific. It was crazy. And I never really could figure out which one I liked more. I always had this like thing in my head of like, I don't know which one is better. I like them both, but they both have their advantages. They both have their disadvantages. But I'm always curious why, what the mindset is for certain announcers in terms of like who they're broadcasting for, whatever.
2: I do think it's changed. Yeah. I do think it's changed where, you know, like you listen to a classic announcer like a Vin Scully and it's like, oh, dude, he's Mr. Dodger. But then you'd listen to the broadcast and it's like, yeah, the excitement level was high for the Dodgers, but he was absolutely fair to the other team as well. He wasn't saying we, he wasn't doing that kind of stuff. He wasn't downplaying when the opposing pitcher would be, you know, dealing a gem or something like that. Like he wouldn't, there wouldn't be like a lack of enthusiasm. Like he, to me, I mean, that's the sweet spot. Like he's the legend of the game. And a guy who was like, oh man, there's no questioning. Vin Scully is the Dodger guy, right? It's time for Dodger baseball. But when you listen to the broadcast, you don't feel like, oh, he's disrespecting the other team or he's not giving them their fair flowers. Like, Vin hit the mark. Mm-hmm. Sweet spot.
0: Have you ever left an arena or left a stadium or whatever and said to yourself, I think I went too far there for UH?
2: Sometimes I worry about that. Huh. There'll be even moments where it's like, you know, if it's a replay challenge review or, you know, in football, if they're reviewing a touchdown play or something and it's like, wow, it looks like he's in, you know? And then I wonder like, wait, am I seeing this through my own, you know, human nature, related Hawaii lenses? You know, am I being biased without even knowing I'm being biased? So sometimes that will enter my thought process. And there are a few times where it's like, maybe we were a little too down on the other team. Or I don't know, something like that. I'll think about that from time to time for sure.
0: See, that makes you a professional. Could you imagine me trying to be play-by-play for like a University of Washington football game or something
2: Oh my gosh.
0: Imagine if the Huskies quarterback got knocked out like Dante Moore did. I'd be like on there, you bleepity bleep, bleep, bleep, bleep, bleep. Going, losing my mind.
2: You would do what the USC play-by-play guy
0: Well, no, I would not. That's different.
2: No, he got spun around. His feet were more of a knee slide.
0: I would not do that. I would not straight up lie to the audience about what was going on the field. That was bad.
1: Not taking it too far.
2: I can't believe Dante Moore led with his face mask into the crown of the helmet of our defensive
0: back. Why did he throw his helmet at the guy first?
2: If anything, it's a dirty play on Dante Moore's part. I don't know why people aren't cracking down on this kind of stuff. All right, what are you leaving us with, Gary?
1: Okay, baseball playoffs. I know we're all baseball fans and none of our teams are there, but the playoff format, I know I bring it up often. I'm sure you guys have talked about it. I don't like this wild card series the way it's designed.
0: Sucks.
1: Best out of three, too short, and the fact that you're playing 3 days in a row is not the worst, but because you're playing 3 days in a row because of time restraints, not wanting to go into November, it's all in one sight. I've never seen a sport where in a playoff series, each team doesn't get to get at least one or two home games, and that's awful. The Cubs had a great year. 162 games, they were one of the better teams in baseball, and in two games on the road, they're done. I wish they could schedule something that was called a doubleheader, and I brought this up early this morning. Back in the day, they used to schedule doubleheaders. Sunday afternoon doubleheaders, twilight doubleheaders, and I know they don't want to do that now because of money, the loss of revenue for an extra game or date, but I wish baseball would just expand it a little bit, make it a 3 out of 5 this round, but at least have teams that can have a home game. A few years ago, I believe they only had one game for the wild card. I think it was 4 versus 5, seed, and the winner would go into the next round, but it was only a one-game playoff, and I hated that, too.
2: Your thoughts?
0: Yeah, the thing is, I agree with you, because I don't like the fact, it doesn't feel like you made the playoffs if you didn't get to play a home game.
1: Yes.
0: And give your home fans a chance to see a playoff game. But I don't know what the alternative is. If you're going to go best of three, I don't know what the fair way would be to do it. I don't know. Like,
1: you mean best of 5?
0: Can't, well, I'm saying if you do it now, we're at the best of 3.
2: Why can't they just go home, it? Home, home? Or like home, away, home? Like,
0: that would be the way to do it, but isn't that travel? Like,
2: can Major League Baseball not afford it?
0: I mean,
2: like,
0: yeah.
2: Are they concerned about it?
1: They don't want to play into November, so they want to get it in 3 straight days, and a travel day is a day off. But one extra day in this round, would that make the biggest difference?
0: I would rather go one home. I would rather go the team with the better record goes 1-3. The road team goes too, and you can travel within a day, right?
2: Yeah.
0: I mean, you guys are chartering.
2: Well, hey, look, you probably need a travel day, but all you're doing is kind of spacing it out. You have multiple series.
0: But then you'd have to have another one, right? You'd have to have a travel day before and after game 2 if you're traveling
2: back. Yeah, so that's no problem. So, so you're

0: playing a three-game series in 5 days.
1: Two more days.
0: Yeah, but no, so you're playing a three-game series in 5 days. You stagger it with the other series, and it's like you have baseball every day, but it's not like this full four-game slate it has to be every day. Like, that's fine. Like, what's wrong with that?
1: I know it's TV-related, biased or related like that, but still, we obviously agree on that. It does bother me. I feel bad for, the Cubs. You know, I'm not a Cubs fan, but for their fans, like Billy said, it's not great for the fans that cheer these teams on. And it's one thing if you get swept in a playoff, but you don't even get a chance to watch your team at home. It's awful.
2: Yeah, I do agree with that. I don't like the way it's set up right now. And two and done. Look at the Boston Red Sox. That was just...
1: Same thing, yeah.
2: My goodness.
0: But also, who cares about the MLB postseason? Am I right, guys? Yeah. Mets fans and Seattle fans. We can finally
2: Steelers,
0: bond together.
2: Steelers, Browns tonight, baby. Thursday night football.
1: The Red Sox and the Mets won the same amount of playoff games. Not too bad.
0: How about the Yankees dusting the Sox, huh?
1: Four hits and three hits in the two games for the Sox.
0: Wow.
1: Nine runs in each game.
0: Wow.
2: 18-2 was the series.
1: Yeah.
2: Two games.
1: What a grueling series that was.
2: I mean, you play 162 games just to get smoked twice and you're done in 48 hours. That's kind of, I'd almost rather miss the playoffs.
0: Yeah. You know what? In that case, you almost, that's
1: not really a playoff.
0: It's almost
1: series.
0: Like you didn't make the playoffs.
1: Yeah, right.
0: We're going to go take a break. A little bit later on in hour number one, we're going to be talking with the associate head coach of the Rainbow Wahine volleyball team, Heather Olmstead, as they get ready for their road matches against Grand Canyon. She's going to join us a little bit later on, about 10 or so minutes from now. And then wide open, hour number two, we do have some UH football sound from practice the other day. We'll play a few sound bites from head coach Timmy Chang on the offense and the offensive woes and their lack of finishing and how they can possibly change that. That's all coming up. But Gary, we appreciate it, man.
1: Have a good show.
0: Gary Dickman, listen to him every morning from 5 to 7. 7 to 9 is Let's Talk Sports. Fridays, it's On Point with Artie Wilson after our show in the afternoon, Pacheco and Hart. All right, we're going to go ahead and take a break. 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
4: A new accident reported on the east side. It's on Kalani Anoli Highway eastbound, adjacent to Kalani High School. Traffic is backed up on the Kahala Viaduct. The townbound traffic from the east side gets slow at West Tyne Drive. Windward traffic is okay. On the west side, the H1 is unusually slow townbound from Kualakai Parkway to the H1-H2 merge because of an earlier accident. At the Halaba Interchange, there's an accident on the ramp from Kamehameha Highway to the Moanalua eastbound.
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0: What's up? Welcome back. Let's talk sports. Kanoa Leahy, Billy Hull, ESPN Honolulu, 808-296-1500 is the number to call or text. Let's get to some text messages here. This texter says, good morning, Phlegm Finders team. He's talking to you, Billy.
1: It's pretty much been the team who won the last couple of weeks.
0: Can you guys take a deep dive?
1: Let's not jinx it, all right? I'm good so far today.
0: Can you guys take a deep dive into why it seems like every call this entire Hawaii football season goes against the Warriors? I can count at least four or five controversial calls that went against us that cost us games at the very least, caused momentum-changing swings in the other team's favor. Can we just call it what it is and say the calls have been inconsistent and biased? I don't know if I can go all the way to biased. I'm not sure if there's a conspiracy against Hawaii on the part of NCAA or Mountain West officials. They have had a lot of calls that have been a little questionable, that have been head-scratching, that have gone against them. I think sometimes I hear this all the time when I watch NFL football with some of my buddies. You know, some of them very much buy into, like, the conspiracy that the NFL scripted and that kind of thing. Like, oh, yeah, no, the Rams couldn't have won because that would not have been the best storyline for the NFL. They do the same thing. Oh, no.
1: Well, the texts are totally jinxed us.
0: Totally. All right.
1: Unbelievable.
0: Yeah. All right.
1: Just bring it that. Up, and now suddenly we're all going to start struggling.
0: Bring it up, and then it got brought up. But yeah, so I hear that in the NBA as well. It was just like, oh, it's all scripted and all this thing. And I'm always, you know, it's funny. I think there are some things that are peculiar that occur that, especially if you are tying it to like gambling lines and those kinds of things, like, it does at least make you go, hmm. But, there's also such a thing, in my opinion, as bad officiating. And I think it's an inexact science. And I think, especially in football, we still have no real idea of what is or what isn't a catch. And it's interesting, and maybe not a coincidence, that the catch-no catch has factored into a lot of these calls that these texter, that this texter at least is referring to, that haven't gone Hawaii's way even after reviews. So I think it's just, I say he mentioned inconsistent and biased. I would say I don't know if I go as far as biased. Definitely inconsistent, though.
1: Yeah, you're totally right. It's actually funny. One of my icks, like, was watching games with people who think that the refs are out to get them or that it's scripted, because of course it isn't. Of course that's not the case. But I will say part of the problem, and you're right, it has to do with we don't know what a catch is in football. When in your rule book it says it's 2 feet down, and what is it? What's the? I can't remember
0: exactly. A football move.
1: A football move. Well, what is that? What is a football move? Is it a is it a stiff arm? Like, can you just raise your arm like a stiff arm? Do you have to like actually make a move with your feet? Like, you got to. It's not completely specific to what it is, and because of that, it adds all this unknown mystery to when plays happen. You know, how long? What is the exact amount of time you have to hold the ball after you catch it before it can be knocked loose for a fumble? We don't have that. We just have the football move, and I think it's not clear enough as to exactly what that is. And so you introduce all of these opportunities to have these controversial plays that feel like go against you. And I will certainly say they have gone against Hawaii this year. Hawaii has not been lucky with any of these calls. So I understand that it feels that way. It's one of those things where sometimes, and I hate this term too, but sometimes the ball bounces in your favor and sometimes it doesn't.
0: Did you just come up with that yourself?
1: Yeah, totally.
0: Oh, wow. It's an oblong ball. No, but the other thing about the catch thing that is crazy to me is the rules that are applied are a little different depending on the location of on the field where the catch or no catch is made, right? It's kind of different in the end zone. It's different when you're against the sideline. Yep. There are these, even within the definition of what is a catch, there are different layers depending on where on the field that receiver is. So
1: also the ball can move when it touches the ground.
0: And it can touch the
1: ground. How much can it move? And it can also touch the ground out of bounds, but that's still considered inbounds.
0: Yeah, I don't think the ball can move if it touches the ground, right? Like, it can't move if it touches the ground.
1: Wasn't that the Stanford catch?
0: Yeah. They were saying, like, if there's control. Yeah, see.
1: The ball moved. See, the Stanford catch.
0: If it touches the ground and it moved, there's no way it's a catch, dude.
1: The Stanford catch was ridiculous. Like, to this day, there's no way that's a catch. If that's a catch, then we have a real problem.
0: That one's the most egregious one of all of them, I think.
1: Yeah.
0: All right, this texter says, Kanoa should do the next broadcast in Pigeon to make the Homerism complete. Yeah, that would be. I'd be down for that. That would be hilarious, dude.
1: That would confuse some people.
0: That'd be great. Let's see. Konoha, please tell us about a time that you found yourself biased when doing ESPN broadcasts. Billy, did any bias of yours make it to print? For both of you, did people complain? Konoha, has anyone called Spectrum or K5 to complain about bias? Mahalo. I haven't gotten much from Spectrum or K5 viewers. What I will say is, this is a funny thing that sort of happens when you do like a nationally televised game, is you have these fan bases, and oftentimes, you know, I've been fortunate enough to do like Maui Invitational stuff where it's like, you're talking about pretty, big programs in most cases. So like really passionate fan bases. Oftentimes it'll be like interconference battles, right? Where you have like an ACC team versus an SEC team. And what's funny in those situations is it's just natural. The team that's playing better is going to be more highly praised by the announcers than the team that's playing worse. Like, that's just the name of the game, right? Like, you're going to be calling more high-achieving plays for the team that's playing better, right? Like, that's just kind of how it goes. But how often this happens after, say, if it's like North Carolina versus Auburn in the Maui Invitational, and if it is, you know, North Carolina wins, or even if it's a close game, the people on the Auburn side, they will accuse me. I'll hear it on Twitter. All this stuff is like, oh, you're so pro ACC. Yeah. You're so pro North Carolina. and it's like, and it happens almost like clockwork where it's like the losing team. Yep. I'll hear from some of their fan base and they'll be like, oh man, you're so biased towards the other team. I was like, they won. They were playing better. So naturally there's going to be more praise put on them because there are more better plays that they're making throughout the game.
1: Yeah. Yeah. For me, it's different. I'm only writing a story. So, I mean, the most professional thing is you do have to not show any bias towards certain people or whatever. But I will say, I'm not going to lie if I'm saying I'm not sitting there, and I'll give you an example, the semifinals, the national semifinals, Hawaii against Long Beach State last year, men's volleyball after the shock is down. From Long Beach State. I'd be lying if I wasn't sitting there wanting Hawaii to win.
0: Sure. You know,
1: but I obviously can't let that seep into what I am writing, clearly. But it's not like I'm not sitting there in certain situations kind of rooting for one
0: team. I would love for you to write a column in Pigeon. That would be pretty cool. That would be pretty cool.
1: That'd be difficult, actually.
0: Shock goes down, eh? What a baboos. All right. We have a caller on the line. What's the caller's name? Oh, okay. We got to make this kind of quick here, but we have Commander Rick.
1: No.
0: I don't think it's Rick. Is this Commander?
1: No, this has got to be Commander Dick,
0: right? Commander Dick?
2: Commander Dick, I'm back.
0: Yeah, there we go.
1: Long time.
0: Chris said Commander Rick.
2: I was so depressed last year, and now if the rules were like, we should be Super Bowl champions since we beat them this week, you know.
0: That's how it's supposed to work.
2: You know,
0: like boxing.
2: Marcus Mariota is like, I've always said, best backup in the NFL. I'm not worried at all with his being in there. And the other thing that might happen for me is that, you know, how Hawaii is, since he's playing, I might get to see the Redskins on TV a lot more this year. I'm hoping that happens.
1: There you go. There you go. What took until Thursday to call in, Commander? I thought I'd be hearing from you on Monday morning at 7:05.
2: Actually, I tried, but you guys had a busy, busy week. But I knew I wanted to call because I'm, you know, it was awful last year. Gee, many crickets. And I got good feelings this year. I really do. I think Marcus can do it. Everybody's improved a little bit. They're young too. I like this kid's style a lot. You seen him play?
1: Yeah.
2: So things are improved, and so you'll be hearing from me, I think, more as we've moved towards the Super Bowl.
0: Do you think Dan Quinn is on the hot seat?
2: Yes, I do.
0: All right. Honest answer. There you go.
2: I read a lot. Yeah. I think he is. I think it's, you know, the thing of it is, it's a lot, you know what I would do with Jaden Daniels? Because there's a lot of people who want quarterbacks. So I'd trade him.
0: Whoa.
2: Wow. I'd trade him, rely on Marcus, and get the big, strong guy who doesn't get hurt.
0: Okay.
2: Yeah. I know that sounds unloyal, but you know, 2 years in a row now, same injury.
1: That's true.
2: And a key position, you can't do without a good quarterback. You're not going to win without a good quarterback.
0: Yeah, you got that right.
2: Anyway, I'm happy with Marcus.
1: Good.
2: I'm happy with Marcus, and Hawaii's behind the Redskins now. It's neat.
0: Right on. Well, hey, congrats on the win.
1: Good to hear from you.
2: Okay, Super Bowl champion. All right, you guys.
0: I like treating it like
2: I listen all the time. I just been depressed.
1: All right.
0: Well, good hearing from you.
2: Commander Dick is back.
0: All right. Yes. Put that on a T-shirt or a bumper sticker. Hey, thanks a lot, Commander.
1: See you, man.
0: All right. That was funny. Chris was like, it's Commander Rick. He even texted Commander Rick. I was like, did he change his name?
1: No. No.
0: Commander Dick.
1: He is the one and only.
0: Who refuses to refer to them as the commanders, by the way.
1: Yeah.
0: Also, Marcus Mariota also has a little bit of a thing with injuries. So, I mean, that's a little bit of a roll of the dice. But I see what he's trying to say.
1: How dare you bring that
0: up? Should Jaden Daniels be missing so much time with a left arm injury? Just asking. Kurt Warner played the next week after dislocating his left elbow.
1: Oh, you're calling him a wimp?
0: ESPN Honolulu, Alaska Airlines and Hawaiian Airlines want to send you on an unforgettable family vacation to the Big White Ski Resort in Canada. 7 days, 6-night trip for four, including airfare, hotel, ski, and snowboard equipment, rentals, and more. 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Yeah, a little bit of a throwback there hearing from Commander Dick. We're going to hear from Heather Olmstead, associate head coach for Rainbow Wahine Volleyball on the other side. 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
4: If you're headed to town from Maia on Kamehameha Highway, avoid the Moanalua. There is an accident on the ramp in the Halawa Interchange. On the H1, it's slow townbound from Kualakai Parkway to the H1-H2 merge. And at the Middle Street merge, you can expect the usual morning backups. After Middle, the H1 is slow to Punahou. Got a new accident on the east side. It's on Kalani on Oli Highway, townbound at Kalani Iki Street. Traffic is backed up to Wailupe. There are no alternates, so allow extra time if you're coming in from Hawaii Kai.
5: 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Ryan Ratke and Ross Tucker have the call on Thursday Night Football.
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0: Back. Let's talk sports. Kanoa Leahy along with Billy Hull here on ESPN Honolulu. We are very excited to welcome to the program our next guest. She is the associate head coach of the Rainbow Wahine volleyball team. They are off to a 10-3 start this season and got off to a 2-0 start in Mountain West play in a home series against New Mexico last week. Pair of sweeps under the belt of this Hawaii squad. Now they take the show once again on the road. First true road match of the season. They played on a neutral site in Vegas for three matches, but now going to Grand Canyon in Phoenix. Tough place to play, very animated, student-heavy crowd, and so this is going to be a really good test and challenge for Hawaii. So we welcome to the show Heather Olmstead to talk more about it. Coach, how are you?
1: Good, thank you. Thanks for having me.
0: Hey, thank you for making some time. We really do appreciate it. We know things are busy here in this travel week, but how would you assess and evaluate what you have seen from this Hawaii team here over the course of the first 13 matches, particularly when you think about they are now sixth nationally in opponent hitting percentage? What are your thoughts on what you've seen from your Rainbow Wahine?
1: Yeah, just a lot of growth, especially since I came 4 days before we started competing. Just the growth I've seen from preseason through a non-conference and then into these two matches last week at a conference. A lot of learning from the players and the staff. Coach Joshua and his staff just have done a great job putting our defensive and offensive systems in place, and the players have really, you know, taken hold of those and really want to magnify those to be the best in those systems that they can, and then also just play free and play, you know, Hawaii volleyball. And you can see that in our defense and our offense is coming along. So a lot of growth. But, yeah, to your point, I'll be curious because Grand Canyon's number one in hitting percentage in our conference. So that'll be a good test.
2: Coach, I'm curious. You mentioned the growth, and it's been really fun to see that growth over the first 13 games. And you've coached a lot of teams, a lot of good teams in your time. But this team specifically, as it kind of finds its identity more and more out there on the court, what would you say is just maybe unique or different about this group that's allowed itself to have the early season success that it has?
1: Yeah, that's a good question. I think I've noticed their hunger for wanting to get better. I mean, they're always in the gym asking for extra reps, and that hasn't stopped. Usually it stops when school starts or they get a little tired. Now, that could be because we haven't traveled a ton and we've been at home. So it's easier, you know, you have a little bit more energy. You're sleeping in your own bed. So, again, true road, you know, trip for us, first one. So I'll be curious as we get through October. You know, I think that's going to continue just with the character of these players. They really want to be great. So the fact that they're just hungry, they're humble, they want to learn. They're soaking up everything Coach Joshua is saying. They're super receptive to feedback and to just getting better. And that's been pretty unique. And then they're scrappy. The defense all around, I've been impressed with the scrappiness of our floor defense, being able to dig balls and being able to just convert those and continue to work on our offense has been a priority.
0: Yeah, a bit of an unknown as far as just this group collectively playing in a true road match. How are you as the coaching staff, how are you best trying to prepare them for what might be ahead of them here atmosphere-wise?
1: Yeah, Coach Joshua is really good, always just focusing on our side of the net. So the past 3 days of practice, being able to just focus on what we want to shore up, what we want to do, you know, certain areas where we want to see growth. You know, offensively and defensively, how we want to defend certain players that coming up this weekend. We'll get in the gym later today and see the gym and actually get a feel what the gym atmosphere is like. Obviously, students will be there. It'll be rowdy tomorrow night. But also looking forward to just playing in a crowd that's not for you, but then having them understand, hey, we can just use that as fuel, and then we got to be motivated ourselves, but always wanting to have a great volleyball match. And they have great fans just like we do, and they want to see a good show, and I think that's what we're going to get tomorrow and Saturday.
2: Well, one of the nice things about the start of conference play is you guys got Shalae Reed back after missing a few weeks. I know you guys are trying to get her out there, getting her on the right side where I think you probably feel like you could use some production, but just what are your overall expectations for her, and just what do you think that a healthy Shalae Reed could bring to this team the second half of the season?
1: Yeah, she did a great job last weekend coming back after sitting a couple weekends. That's always hard to do, to sit and watch and do rehab and just get reps where you can. So she did a good job. I mean, everyone's done a great job stepping up for her while she's been out. And so I think she's, you know, expectations are for her to help where the team needs her, and she's been great about that. You know, where can we get some more offensive power? Obviously, she has a very dynamic arm. She can pass. She can play six rotations. So, you know, how does that factor in at some point? Will we see that? I mean, all those things are just nice for us to have as wrinkles and to continue to develop these players as we go through conference.
0: How would you, we're talking, excuse me, that's a double fine because we're talking with a guest there. We have a phlegm fine around here because we don't have a cough button, so that's how we punish ourselves if we have to clear our throat. Okay. We're talking with Heather Olmstead, the associate head coach of the Rainbow Wahine volleyball team. How would you evaluate the play of Adriana Arquette here this season? Obviously, the setter naturally is the straw that stirs the drink. How would you assess what you've seen from her?
1: Adri is just, she's a special player. She's so calm. She's so collected. You know, she's running the offense, and you'd barely know it, but she takes command in her own way. And I think setters are always going to look, whether it's setting or just the way that they demand the court, a little different. And so, you know, Coach Joshua is great about, he wants them to be who they are. And so Adri is who she is, and she's continuing to get better and, you know, understand some offensive options that we want to run and when to set who, where, and look at the rotations in a different way as far as where do we need more production and what rotations. And, you know, we're looking at how our numbers stack up against our conference and then, you know, in the country. And we're doing some really good things. And so we just need small upgrades, little tweaks, 1% or 2% that are going to help make huge dividends for us. And that's what we're trying to get them to understand. We don't have to make huge strides in our game. We're doing a lot of good things. And she's doing great. She's making good decisions, and she's putting up hittable balls.
2: I'm just curious. You mentioned, you know, we know you got here a few days before the season started, and you basically had a little bit over a month with this group and with this coaching staff. Just what has this experience been like so far for you?
1: Oh, yeah. I can't believe it's been a month. I've told people, you know, one month in, it went by so fast with those 3 weekends at home and then the trip to Vegas. And the trip to Vegas really just solidified some, you know, our team just bond as we continue to grow and get to know each other traveling on the road. But just the community, you know, at Hawaii, the fans, everyone being so kind, you know, and just and being giving of their time and their energy, whether it's, you know, just at matches or when we see them around in, you know, town, it's been very nice to just understand how special Hawaii volleyball is to the community, to the university, and these players. You know, they're the magic. They love the fans and the community and the brand of volleyball that we want to play and that Joshua wants to play going forward. You know, you'll start to see that more and more as we get more experience through, you know, this year and on through the next years.
0: Well, you're getting a lot of love, just so you know, from some of the texters that listen to our show when we talk Rainbow Wahine volleyball. Your name comes up a lot, and usually it is in glowing terms. So the fan base here is very excited about your presence. And I just wanted to ask you, because you mentioned the players' growth and everyone's sort of figuring out and carving out their respective roles. How would you describe now the role that you have within the construct of this coaching staff? How are you sort of finding your way in having that kind of input and influence as an associate head?
1: You know, I was talking to Pana about this yesterday when we were traveling here to Phoenix, and I have the best role. I'm so lucky. I have the absolute best role. I get to support, you know, Coach Joshua and Will and Colby and the job that they're doing, and I get to support the student athletes. And I'm growing myself because the things I've learned from Coach Joshua about, you know, how he's leading this group, I always want to continue to evolve. And just my opportunity with USA, with the coaches I work with, and now Joshua, just to see how I can always be better. And I've already thought, man, I would have done that differently, you know, that situation that I'm thinking about in the past. And I think that's important, that we can reflect and learn from just any experience we're having. And that's what I want from this. And that's why I wanted to work with Coach Joshua and this group of players. I didn't know the players were going to be, you know, this special, but it's been pretty unique, and I'm so grateful. So I have the best role. I have the best job.
2: I'm glad you mentioned Pana, because, you know, watching her, she was here in the spring, but watching her this season, she's like, I kind of compare her to like this bulldog on the court that's like the nicest person off the court. I saw her in Vegas after the UCLA loss. She was, you know, sitting there and really down, and you can tell she really, really cares about this team and cares about winning. Just what has your experience been like coaching her?
1: Oh, yeah. So she's incredible. She's one of the fastest learners I've ever coached. I've been so impressed with just some of the footwork and some of the just details about her play. I mean, obviously she's a great player. Didn't get a lot of playing time last year. You know, I talked to her. I'm like, oh, so, you know, what were you doing? And she was like, didn't play, you know, and that's is what it is. And so she's so excited about getting on the court, playing, contributing, and getting better. So I've been impressed. I don't know if it's her background. We've chatted about her volleyball background how she was raised or coached before, but she's able to pick up changes very quickly. One of the fastest I've ever coached.
0: We're talking with Heather Olmstead, associate head coach for the Rainbow Wahine volleyball team. Last one for me, just going back to the fact that Hawaii is nationally so high up in the rankings in opponent field goal percentage. It doesn't seem to be for one reason. It's not like you have this big old block up front. Obviously, you have some great defensive specialists, but it seems to be multi-layered. It's a very sort of comprehensive defensive scheme approach. Could you describe why those numbers to this point in the season have been so good for Hawaii?
1: Absolutely. It starts with the serve, right? Our defense is going to always start behind the line, and our players take serving, you know, extremely seriously, and they're just masters of their own serve, and we've asked them to have an identity with serving and to own their serve. So when they go back, how many points can they score? And we've talked to them about, hey, there's a block up there. You can't control our three blockers who are up there in what row. And then the defense, you're part of the solution. Can you dig a ball hit right at you? Can you help your own point scoring? And get excited about it. Get excited about how much you can point score for us without obsessing over it. And part of that has to do with who you're serving and what seams and what rotation they're in. And we don't want to miss in this rotation because it's their weakest, you know, passing rotation or offensive. So those things, Colby's doing a great job, and Coach Joshua with just, you know, putting our blockers in good spots, teaching them how we do want our defensive system up at the net to work. And then, yeah, the defense behind it. You know, Vic's been great behind there. Adri's a great defender, so having a setter who can defend mm-hmm. is also a bonus. And then obviously, you know, just getting those DSs. Cameron's come on of late, made some great digs last weekend, some great plays in Vegas. So that's helpful. But I think all of it as a whole, starting with the serve, then the block and the back row. And they're continuing to get better. We'd like to see even more growth blocking. And I think we'll see our blocking get better throughout these next couple months.
0: Well, a good challenge here this week against GCU in Phoenix. We wish you the best. Safe travels coming back home after the fact. But good luck in these two matches, Coach.
1: Thank you. Thanks for having me.
0: Hey, thanks for making time. Always a pleasure.
1: You bet.
0: All right, take care. Heather Olmstead, the associate head coach for the Rainbow Wahine volleyball team.
2: I just want to throw out there real quick. I saw a thing, and Joshua Walker confirmed it, that I can't remember who exactly does it, but they measure, like, passer rating, like how good you passed. And Pono Rodkai was number one among all outside hitters last week in this passer rating. So that's the thing about, too, is they all can kind of play defense a little bit, and it makes a huge difference for them.
0: Join Pacheco and Hart for Monday Night Football at Big City Diner in Waipio. 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Go to Big City Diner Waipio with ESPN Honolulu. All right, we'll take a break. 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
5: Accidents right now in the Halawa Interchange. There's one on the ramp from Kamehameha Highway eastbound to the Moanalua Freeway. On the east side, there's an accident on Kalani and Oli Highway townbound at Kalani Iki Street. It's got traffic backed up to the Wailupe Fire Station. The eastbound traffic is also slow in that area from the Waialae on-ramp to Wa'ele Street. And in town, there's an accident on Baratania at Punchbowl. It's got traffic on Baratania backed up to Homeworld.
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0: All right, had a couple flim finds there in that interview with Heather Olmstead. Texter says, dang, Kanoa, twice in one segment, should have left the room, let Billy take over, but the fine should be larger because twice with the same guest. So it's a double fine because it's during a guest, and it was twice, so that's a double, double fine. So you're right, that's a fat $4. All right, hour number two coming up. We'll try to clean things up.
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2: 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ESPN Honolulu traffic is brought to you by Midas Hawaii.
5: Traffic's moving okay from the windward side to town. Got an accident, though, in Kaneohe. It's on Kahikili Highway southbound at Haiku Road. It's got traffic backed up into the Big Dip. The accident on the east side on Kalani Anoli Highway townbound at Kalani Iki still has traffic backed up to Wailupe. In Aiea, if you're headed east from the Pearl Ridge area on Kamehameha Highway, there's an accident on the ramp to the Moanalua Freeway townbound. Otherwise, expect all of the usual freeway slowdowns from the west side.
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0: What's up? Welcome back. Let's talk sports. Kanoa, Billy, and a much more...
25: Should we just sit back? For a couple minutes.
0: Shubakuro in the production room next door.
25: I see flashing lights everywhere.
0: Yeah, it's going crazy. Chris, who...
25: I can see sweat already beading down his forehead.
0: There was one texter
25: who
0: was...
25: That's only number one.
0: There was one texter who was saying, is it a coincidence that Chris... gave you the wrong name for Commander Dick and said Commander Rick is like, because every time I call, I am not number nine. I've been literally every other number. So is it just Chris? Is it some kind of human error on Chris's part? No, as we have learned, Chris is actually probably like the perfect guy to receive calls for this. He is a stickler for the rules. He's not going to just cut corners and be like, all right, I don't feel like taking as many calls. So yeah, you're calling number nine. Like he's very by the book here.
25: Are you saying someone else used to do that?
0: I'm not accusing anybody of anything. I am just describing the situation here with Chris Shimabukuro. That's all I am doing.
25: Okay.
0: All right.
25: All right. Because I think we are having Tanner on the show tomorrow to do our six pack of picks.
0: Well, I do recall one time asking for caller number 100 something for tickets, and I'm pretty sure we didn't get all the way to that number.
25: Really?
0: I'm pretty sure.
25: I just thought Tanner was that fast.
0: No, our phone lines don't work that efficiently around here. You know that.
25: That's true.
0: Let's see. This texter says...
25: Go ahead. Whoa. I got a text for you. Can I read this one? Because I think it's very important.
0: Okay.
25: And this needs to be answered. Kanoa, what is the name of the coffee you bought from Costco? Thanks.
0: The one that had me bouncing off of the walls in here the other day. Yeah, it's the Vitality. Vitality. T-E-A is the T part in Vitality. And they have little six packs, I think, over at Costco, little six pack variety packs. So yeah, I bought it from the Costco Hawaii Kai, just FYI. But be ready. If you're going to open one of those, I think, what did we figure out? It was like 265 grams of caffeine in a single can. It's like a regular 12-ounce can.
25: Three times a Monster or something like that?
0: Or like double or something, at least. I don't know. But, yeah, just be ready. Be ready because if the first two sips of that thing, you'll be 4 feet off the ground. You'll be levitating.
25: Did you have any of that when your power went out yesterday?
0: I tried to pour it on the outlet, and it actually worked for about 10 minutes.
25: Did you get the generator out?
0: I didn't. So my power went out last night. I live in East Honolulu. And
25: I mean, there was a little bit of rain, so of course the power's going out.
0: It could just be a soft breeze, and it'll knock that electrical grid out. I think it is run. I believe it's run via a hamster on a wheel, is what I'm convinced here. It's like a third world country over there as far as the utility of electricity is concerned. And it was out for a few hours. I didn't bust out the generator. I was kind of thinking, like, you know, this doesn't feel necessarily like something that's going to last the duration of the night, and it didn't, thankfully. But it is funny how easily and often the electricity gets knocked out. And it's been kind of an East Honolulu thing, like Hawaii Kai multiple times last week, New Valley and Aina Haina and Kulio'o last night. I mean, it's happening very frequently. So the good news is that HECO is looking to raise the prices.
25: Yeah, they're going
0: to
25: get a few more hamsters, apparently, because they're going to raise everyone's rates again. What a time to
0: that is good break marketing. That news. That is good marketing.
25: Hey, you know what? We've screwed this up completely. We can't handle anything. We need to raise the rates.
0: That's right. That's right. Oh, my goodness. Are you guys having more problems with our product? Well, you know what? We're going to ask you to pay more for that product.
25: America. By the way, that really did. The power outage where you live really snarled traffic last night. It was very difficult for certain people trying to get home to East Honolulu. I'm sure a lot of people don't want to hear about that.
0: This texter says, I was caller 4 and then caller 5 today. Can we add those two numbers together to qualify me as caller 9? All right. The winner is Carol. Carol from Maui. I know a Carol from Maui. I wonder if it's the same Carol, who I believe will on occasion listen to the show. All right. Well, congratulations, Carol. Caller number 9.
25: All right.
0: You are entered to win the Big White Ski Resort prize.
25: When are we giving that away? Next week?
0: It's right? Next week? October 7th? Or
6: October 9th.
0: October 9th. Yeah, October
6: 9th.
0: Unless
6: Talk Sports, if you didn't
0: Unless
6: know.
0: Talk Sports. Next We're Friday. Giving it away.
25: Yeah. All right. Next Friday, Chris. You've only got 8 more days.
0: Yep. It's going to be a big moment.
25: Took me a little too long to do that math.
0: Has anyone told us how we're doing it, being that we're announcing the winner on our show? Have you heard anything? Has anyone mentioned to you how exactly we are executing that announcement?
25: Are we putting everyone's names on a piece of paper and we'll
0: pick like
25: one
0: what
25: out of-
0: like who's picking it? Is it out of a hat? Is it like just a random thing on like a computer program of some sort?
25: We need a pretty big hat. It's a lot of people we've been doing this. We've been doing this a while.
0: We'll have to use one of Billy's hats. I don't know. Have they said anything to you, Chris, about how exactly we are planning on doing this?
6: I do not know exactly how it's going to go, but I know you can still qualify online on the ESPN Honolulu website as well, though. So if you can't get the call-in, you can also try the website.
0: Oh, there you go. That's some good intel there.
25: Yeah.
0: Then you don't have to listen to, you know,
25: us,
0: our show. But you will want to listen when we give away the grand prize, which we're going to do in some form that we're not necessarily aware or sure of yet. But we will get that information before then, I would hope. Let's see. Texter, you live in East Honolulu. Just say Hawaii Kai. Us from Kalihi won't hold that against you.
25: I knew it was coming as soon as I said it. I knew it.
0: Oh, I will say, in my case, folks, I'm not speaking for Billy, all right? In my case, I do not live in Hawaii Kai.
25: No, you do not.
0: I do not live in Hawaii Kai. But I can't say the same for the gentleman who sits across from me. He is very Hawaii Kai.
25: Can I be honest about something? I'm going to admit something right now that I can't believe I'm about to admit on air. When I was younger, there were times where, you know, because like you live in Hawaii Kai, you get that, you know, people like
0: the stigma
25: with money. So there would be times that I'd be hanging out with like, you know, a bunch of people where I just met some local brothers and we're hanging out or whatever. And they ask you, oh, where are you from? And I'd be like, Aina Haina. I would lie about where I was from because I didn't want to do the whole white guy.
7: Really?
25: The whole white boy Hawaii guy thing, yeah. So I would lie about where I lived. And then one time this guy was like, oh, I live in Anaheim too. What street? And I was like, no.
7: West Hine Drive.
25: Yeah, like right on the main road. That's the only one I knew.
7: Oh, yeah. I live on West Hine. Oh, no kidding.
25: I'm not one house with the like three bedrooms.
7: Oh, you almost got caught, man.
25: I know. I would actually like do that because I actually just wouldn't want to go through the whole, you're from Hawaii, guy. Yeah.
7: Hey, Kanoa, give some of that Vitality coffee to Chris Hart so he can keep up with Tipsy Paul from Mililani during the afternoon drive. Wow, we've had some like listener-on-listener shots fired, man, over the last few days. This is getting
25: interesting.
7: When are we
25: going to get that Paul phone call? We got like a normal Paul the other day.
7: We got a very,
25: very subdued,
7: down, like sort of like downgraded energy Paul call, at least by his previous standards, right? Because usually he'll come in with like a joke, right? He'll try to come in off the top ropes or something like that. But he was just very straightforward. We did sort of limit him because we were, you know, he called right as we were getting ready for a commercial break. So maybe that was part of it. But we got a very subdued Paul. You're right.
25: Yeah. Man, I don't know. We get these texts. Like sometimes I miss the other shows when he calls in. I was like, kind of want to hear what he had to say. He gets under people's skin.
7: Texter, the Red Sox may have gotten blown out in the worst way, but at least they will forever have the memories of their champagne locker room celebration when they clinched the wild card. There's been a lot of champagne, I will say that. And I'm not Gary Dickman. Gary begrudges anyone who exhibits any form of joy unless it's like the overall championship. I'm not like that. I'm fine with teams celebrating if they, you know, clinch a wild card spot or a playoff spot. I do think that there is room in what is a long and arduous and demanding regular season journey. If you are able to accomplish the goal of getting to the postseason at some point late in the year, I do think you deserve to celebrate a little bit. That said, there have been a lot of champagne sellies here in Major League Baseball. A lot of champagne sellies.
25: Here's the other thing. If you're down 6-7 runs in a playoff game and you hit a solo home run, you know what you don't need to do? You don't need to pimp that home run. You just casually walk around the bases, get back to the dugout, and try to keep chipping away at the
7: deficit. But you do. You do now in this day and
25: age. I mean, it's unbelievable. It's like the cornerbacks. It's like I see guys down 38-0 in football games, and a quarterback overthrows a receiver by 20 yards, and the cornerback's out there, you know, pulling his sword or putting his sword in because he's so excited like he did something when he didn't do anything. Knock it off already. You don't got to celebrate every play.
7: Yeah, no, but you have to.
25: You're down 38-0. Stop it.
7: Have you watched football at all, college or pro? You could be like a safety or a corner, right? The ball is overthrown by 30 yards, and you still do the seatbelt strap thing.
25: Oh, is it a seatbelt thing?
7: Oh, is that what it is? Or is
25: I thought
7: it was
25: a sword.
7: It's a sword sheathing the sword?
25: I don't know, actually.
7: I thought it was a seatbelt thing.
25: I have no idea.
7: I don't know. I don't know anything. The scuba thing? I don't know anything.
25: I don't know anything.
7: I don't know what the kids today are doing.
25: You know what they should do? Stop!
7: The posing after, like, the ball was thrown 30 yards off the mark. Like, that wasn't a coverage thing.
25: Yeah. You scored on a one-yard touchdown run to make it 48-14. We don't need to do the whole thing. You don't need to give your offensive lineman the ball so he can spike it, all right? Just go back to your sideline. You're down.

0: gotta do it.
1: It's unbelievable.
0: It's crazy. It's crazy, man. Why don't you just be like everyone else and pretend like you're urinating? Okay, that's the new Sally.
1: Anything for the gram.
0: That one will not be confused. No one will be wondering if it's a sword being sheathed or if it's a seatbelt. And you're pretending like you're going to the restroom. Everyone
1: knows. The ref was pretty clear exactly what it was. Easy for me to say.
0: Mimicking going to the restroom. I've never heard that. That was a first in my football watching life. That was hilarious. Yeah. The celebration by the Texas player. Oh, my goodness.
1: College football is something else these days.
0: Well, speaking of refs, this texter says, I hate the Mountain West refs. They screwed us over big time so far. No two ways about that. That's also not something that you will misinterpret.
1: Yeah. Look, Hawaii joined the conference in all sports now, right? Stop treating us like that, all right? Hawaii's a full-fledged member. I almost said we.
0: This text, this is cool. It was great to see former Wahine Savannah Ryer, who has just like shot up the ladder in her career since her college basketball days. Now Savannah Shaw and McKenna Hare, also former Spectrum TV analyst and former Rainbow Wahine, at Wahine basketball practice yesterday. Texter saying that Savannah is now the executive director of team services for the LA Clippers. McKenna is an assistant. They both spoke to the team at the end of practice and spoke about their experiences while they were here. Glad they're doing well. Great stories for sure. The Clippers, of course, in town to open training camp. The Warriors doing the same. The Warriors are up on the North Shore. They're practicing at Cannon Activity Center. By the way, that arena, which isn't really in use, I mean, BYUH doesn't have an athletics program anymore. That arena looks spectacular. Like, the floor looks amazing. It still has the Seasiders logos and lettering along the baseline, and looks fantastic. And seeing Steph Curry draining threes on that floor is always something that's a little bit extra cool. But yeah, they'll be playing in an exhibition on Sunday. Clippers are in a weird spot, yeah? Like, it's kind of a strange situation. Obviously, that whole Kawhi Leonard and all of this controversy that led to them being heavily fined, Steve Ballmer being suspended for a year from any team activities. And then come to find out that Brandon Ingram,
1: who
0: was
1: my experience
0: involved
1: yesterday?
0: In this Kawhi Leonard trade. Yeah, why don't you take the baton here?
1: So I went to practice, and I had no idea. I guess it came out like a couple days earlier, and so I had no idea, and I kind of embarrassed myself a little bit because I was like, he's hurt. And so I guess he went in, was it May, for a surgery on his heel, and they found a partially torn Achilles. And that's the guy in the Kawhi Leonard trade. They traded Brandon Ingram, who has a partially torn Achilles, for Kawhi Leonard. Like, that trade is insane. And all of a sudden, you're out there at Clippers practice, and you think about the fact that they got a couple picks. They got a couple first-round picks in the draft, which they can use, but they did lose – what was it, 6 years of first-round picks?
0: Yeah.
1: From the whole Ballmer thing? It's scary. I mean, that's a team that could be – they could be really bad.
0: I mean, this is as close to a death penalty punishment that the NBA has handed out, right? And you know, this is something that affects the team much more than just the owner. So it's a little different from when they basically took the team away from Donald Sterling. This is a punishment for the franchise. And, yes, the owner, of course, Steve Ballmer as well, the richest owner in American sports. But it is a punishment that buckles this team for a decade. I mean, it really does. I think it was five total draft picks to be specific, but I think if you include the draft picks that they gave up in acquiring Kawhi Leonard and Paul George, it's like for that era, and neither of them are with the franchise anymore. Kawhi is off to Toronto. He seems to have gotten out of this thing absolutely scot-free. Doesn't have any worries in the world. Now he's like laughing and chumming it up with the media and stuff. I have my own thoughts about Kawhi. Paul George is now with the Celtics. But basically you add that up and it's like 10 draft picks, 10 total first-round draft picks that they, in essence, have given up. And they get a little bit of that back in this trade. But now they also have a partially injured Brandon Ingram, who knows what his future holds. You're talking about a partially torn Achilles? Like, a partially torn Achilles? Like, that's gnarly stuff there. So, yeah, man, they're in a world of hurt, and I do think that this is when you have the accumulation of the punishment and what they have realized here now in this trade and saying goodbye to Kawhi and basically having not much to show for it, but a few draft picks back.

0: and now a damaged goods Brandon Ingram. Yeah. It's like, what are we doing? Yeah. Like, what are you guys doing?
1: I mean, I know what Bobby Webster was doing. No wonder he was
0: laughing all the way to the bank.
1: Yeah, no wonder he was still like, yeah, we'll still do the trade. We'll still do the trade. Do you know, that was the other thing about, it was just a year ago, there were three future Hall of Famers in that gym for training camp for the Clippers. Do you know, do you remember the three?
0: Oh. So it was Kawhi, Paul George.
1: Paul George was already gone, I think.
0: Oh, he was already gone?
1: Yeah.
0: Who would it be? Chris Paul?
1: Chris Paul and James Harden.
0: James Harden, yeah.
1: And a year later, that's the roster that we're seeing out there. Like, I mean, the whole thing's been, even the Chris Paul thing from the beginning of last year, remember how that all went down? And, you know, he's your franchise guy. Like, he's the best player in Clippers history? Chris Paul, would you say?
0: Yeah, I would say so.
1: And that whole relationship.
0: I think there's a good argument to be made about
1: that. And that whole relationship, I guess, is really messed up. And, you know, the way he was treated at the end, it's like, I don't know, a lot of this stuff the Clippers just, I mean.
0: It's the Clippers, man.
1: Yeah, man.
0: The Clippers will Clipper.
1: Yeah. Remember we came so close where it was almost like with Blake and Chris Paul that they were almost trying to make Los Angeles their town over the Lakers. Yeah,
0: Lob City.
1: That's never happening again.
0: Oh, man. All right, we're going to take a commercial break. We are going to talk a little UH football on the other side. We have some sound from Timmy Chang. This is from practice the other day. But first, I want to remind everybody that Pacheco and Hart will be at Big City Diner in Waipio for Monday Night Football. Enjoy half-off poo-poo between 3 p.m. and 6 p.m. and Modelo and Miller Light Pints for just $5. Whether you're a Falcons fan or a Saints fan, you're going to love it at Big City Diner Waipio with ESPN Honolulu. All right, we'll take a break. 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
4: The freeway traffic from the west side continues to clear. The slowest traffic now is at the Middle Street merge. Both freeways are still bumper to bumper, and it's slow from Middle to the Kenai exit. The accident in the Halava interchange on the ramp from Kamehameha Highway to the Moanalua Freeway is being cleared. The accident on the east side at Kalani Iki Street has been cleared. Traffic, though, is still slow eastbound from 6th Avenue to Kalani High School.
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15: Kevin Harlan here from Westwood One. 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
17: Hey, I just went by to watch with a whole lot of diamonds. Shawty, my time. Took a trip out to Cali to hang with the crew.
0: Welcome back, Texter. Just don't put the names for the Big White Ski Resort prize when we announce the grand prize next week in a Lauhala basket like the election commissioner. People might take you to court. Yeah, we will try to abide by whatever rules and regulations we are somehow tasked to adhere to. This Texter says... Hey, no bleep that Christian Mabukuro is by the book. I've been caller number 8 4 times. This texter says, complaint for biased sports radio talk. Bobby Webster gets praised for pulling off the shadiest trade in NBA history because he's an Iolani boy. I'm changing the channel.
1: That's good.
0: That is pretty good. I mean, he's pulled a fast one off, it seems, right? I mean, he gets Kawhi Leonard. Kawhi Leonard gets... to have his cake and eat it too, what, fine $700,000, big whoop, goes to the Raptors. He gets off scot-free. Steve Ballmer is paying a heavy toll monetarily as well as in terms of his suspension. The Clippers are buckled for what will probably be like another decade. Yeah. And Kawhi gets to go to Toronto and do his thing in a city where he's beloved because he brought them a championship. Like, all is good in Kawhi land. And it just makes you wonder, man. Kawhi Leonard, he's a guy that has pulled off a few fast ones in his career, and I wonder how that will ultimately attach itself to his legacy when it is all said and done. I mean, what happened with his injury and his tug of war with the San Antonio Spurs and his forcing to get out of there and then, basically holding the entire NBA market hostage as he was the hottest commodity coming out of that championship year in Toronto, who was calling all the shots. He goes to the Clippers, and then come to find out there's all of these side deals that he clearly had to know about. It is unrealistic to think that Kawhi didn't know this stuff was happening, that he was getting paid for these no-show endorsement deals and that kind of stuff. Stuff that is even being looked at from the Justice Department. They are even taking a criminal probe into the goings on of that whole aspiration, et cetera, deal. So to think that Kawhi didn't know any of that was happening and is still able to get off scot-free and all of that stuff, man, it puts me in a certain way when I think about Kawhi Leonard.
1: Kind of wished he missed that shot against Philadelphia in Game 7, though.
0: Yeah.
1: Why'd it bounce that way? Should have bounced the other way.
0: Yeah, very well.
1: He doesn't deserve that.
0: Would have changed the course of history.
1: Would have changed a lot of things.
0: Would have changed the course of Joel Embiid's history.
1: Yeah.
0: For sure. All right. Let's see. What else we got here? This texter says, football is the biggest show in town in places like Tuscaloosa, Alabama, and Boise, Idaho. They support their football team regardless, unconditionally. In places like Honolulu, Los Angeles, and Miami, you have to win over folks or they will check out. Feels like people are beginning to check out here in the 808 for UH football. Hey, look, I think that this is a fairly judgmental fan base. They can be fair weather. I don't think that there's any secret there. It does operate more like a professional fan base. And you're right. This is a different kind of place. It's not Tuscaloosa. It's not Knoxville. This is a different kind of place. And so the fan base will operate differently. And so you do have to win them over. And you do have to continue to ingratiate yourselves to them. And I do think that there is a pretty extreme reaction when things don't go well or don't start off well, as has been the case here this season. So I don't think the texter is inaccurate when saying that there are some people that are maybe checking out. I do think that that's probably the case. I'm not sure how many, and I'm not sure if it is appropriate yet to completely detach yourself. I still think there's a lot more football to be played, but to your previous point, Billy, this weekend is a big part of that.
1: They won 9 games last year. They won this incredible Hawaii Bowl game. The first couple of games, you know, were toss-up games. Could have gone either way. The Wyoming is the first game where you kind of felt like they should have won a game that they didn't, but it was on the road, and yeah, a lot of people were upset already, and you know, for people jumping ship, it's like, you know, wait for this home game against San Jose State, right? You got Kenny Neal-Matalolo. You got your former quarterback coming back. This is a huge game this weekend. This is a game that should excite everyone. This is still a chance to turn things around. You're only, you know, we're only, what, a third of the way into the season? So giving up already, it's like what they did last year means nothing now. And I get some of that. That's part of being a fan. But to jump off now, you know, you got to at least give this game a chance. But I do think this game, this Saturday, is huge, not only because it's San Jose State, not only because it's a former quarterback coming back, but you look at what they got after that with Arizona State on the road and New Mexico. To me, this is the game you got to win, or else it could get ugly quick.
0: You can be upset with the team. You can be upset with the coaches. You can be upset with the start. I totally get that. But if you are checking out, then you weren't that much of a fan to begin with.
1: Right.
0: You know, and I think that there's a difference between being passionate about this team and this program because there is such a strong desire to see them succeed, and deciding that it is in your best interest to be indifferent about them, especially this early on in a season or a campaign. It's like, all right, that kind of tells us a little bit about your level of commitment and fandom to begin with. So I think that that is premature, but I don't think that it's inaccurate to say that there aren't some fans that are doing that. I mean, I think that is unfortunately the case here. We do have some sound here, though, from head coach Timmy Chang. This is from practice the other day. Obviously, they're getting ready for San Jose State on Saturday. And this is a game that a lot of people are referring to as a must-win. Billy Hull wrote a column about that, putting that level of weight, in essence, on this game, just because of what it means on a lot of the fronts that we're even talking about here. And so we talked with Timmy on Monday. He addressed some of this stuff, but he went a little bit further into specifically the need for this team to finish drives and start well, which is something that goes along with finishing drives, and not just settling for 3 points or settling for nothing if they get into the red zone. So this is what Coach Chang had to say about that.
18: It's really finishing the drives. As we look at the film, UNLV and Wyoming, it's really just going down there and finishing drives. And it starts with me, and you know, got to put these guys in the right position, and then we got to go out there and go execute. So, you know, it's an area of focus. As we do move the ball, like the first series, we move the ball, we go right down, score 3 points, but we're inside there at the four yard line, 2 yard line, and we have opportunities to go put the ball in. We got to go put the ball in. You know, overall, it's a team thing, and so if the offense is not putting the ball in and to score, it weighs on everybody. You know, and so that's an area that we definitely have to get better. You know, we were one of the top red zone offenses last year, but that's last year, you know. And so this year it's a new thing where the red zone's still the same. You know, scheme, game planning, all these different things, matching up against defenses. Those are all will continue to be the chess battle. And so we got to just go out there and go execute and do put the ball in the end zone. And then we want to celebrate with our teammates. And so when we're in the end zone, good things happen, and it's a better team deal.
0: Yeah, I mean, it's just like anything, right? I mean, success on offense is going to bleed into other areas, especially when a defense is working as hard as it has been, keeping you in games, in essence. There is an injection of enthusiasm. There is an injection of adrenaline when the offense does find the end zone. And so I think he's right about that. That is kind of the domino effect that this offense can have on a team, on the fans at the game. Like, it just hypes everybody up. It increases the intensity of the atmosphere. And so it really does in some ways start there, does it not?
1: Yeah, definitely. Oh yeah, definitely. I mean, they got to finish drives, no doubt about it. Now, I don't know exactly how you go about doing that. Maybe you run the ball a little bit more. They'll try all these different things. But it's kind of interesting because we were talking about finishing drives. We're talking about the fourth and goal at the one last week. And yet, you remember the first couple of games when they were in those short yardage situations? Hawaii had drawn up some really nice plays, going back to the Tama, Uliata, you know, throwing the ball against, New Mexico State. And then some of the conversions they had against Stanford to get back in the game with the stuff they were running. Like, it was clear that they had drawn up really nice plays for those goal line situations, and we were praising them for it. So now all of a sudden to kind of be here, and it was really kind of a struggle last week, I think it's just get back to maybe just finding the right plays, finding, getting in the groove as the play caller, and then, like Timmy said, going out and executing. So, you know, in that regard, when you put it that way and you realize, again, you know, I know they're 1-3, but defense has put them in a position where if the offense could just convert a couple of those plays into touchdowns, we're looking at a different season already. So, you know, on one hand, you can say that there's all these problems and issues, and on the other hand, you can say they're just a few plays away. And so that's kind of one of the beauties about this whole football thing, right, is the lines, the margins are close. And you can change things around in a hurry.
0: Yeah. No, that's a really, really good point. I don't think that they're that far away, but there clearly is a consistency issue. And I do think that they're missing some of the crutches that they had that helped maintain some consistency last year, right? Jackson Harris, he is sorely missed. And he's doing his thing for LSU. That's really wonderful to see. But they are missing that. I think Mike Alejado is missing that aspect of a guy that could, you know, create some separation, the way he could track a ball up in the air, like the way he could provide a little bit of that, you know, taking the edge off the backside of the defense because of that deep threat. Like, that's huge. They're missing Pofele Ashlock, for crying out loud, an all-conference guy who is one of their star players in the slot position, which could help to keep a defense honest and maybe open up more space to operate down the field for the wideouts. Like, they're missing, and I think this is a guy who didn't necessarily always get the sufficient amount of love because, you know, he wasn't always the most dynamic runner with the ball. But Landon Sims at that running back position, I think they are missing him in a big way because those short yardage situations, it was a rarity for him not to fall forward. He was not a guy that lost yards a whole bunch. He also, in pass protection, operated like an H-back, like a tight end. I mean, he was great in pass pro, and I think they are missing some of that from Landon Sims. He did a lot of things for that offense that went a little bit more in the unsung realm.
1: Yeah, that's a pretty good call by you. Yeah, they definitely are. And again, though, you know, yeah, they're missing that stuff, but I think they also do have the pieces.
0: You
1: got to
0: make the adjustment.
1: You got to make the adjustment, obviously. And I still think they do have the pieces here. And I think it's just kind of putting it together. And it's taken a little bit longer than we thought. I think obviously injuries play a little bit of part in that. I think not having Pofele, huge, huge deal. The other stuff we talked about a lot, but you're right. I do not think that the season by any chance is over. I think that they can get this corrected. But they got to do it. I really believe they have to do it this week because, again, it's hard. You fall to 1-5. You fall to 1-6. Suddenly you're thinking, like, you might not even get to go to a bowl game. What are you playing for? It gets really hard. They've got to win this game this week. They should be heavily motivated against the San Jose State team based off what happened last year and knocking them out of the Mountain West Championship game that they would have played in. So, this is – Don't jump off now because this is when the team needs you more than ever. You know, sometimes when your team's down, that's when you got to be out there and fight for them the most. And this is that weekend that they need to win.
0: But I think both teams look at this as a huge game. This is the conference opener for San Jose State. So this is a huge game because this is sort of that proverbial shift, right? In, okay, we're done with the non-conference stuff. Now we have to focus on the league. Hawaii is in a much more dire situation. I think the level of desperation for Hawaii is greater than San Jose State.
1: Of course.
0: Simply because they are 0-2 in league. They need a dub in the worst way. San Jose State will say, yeah, this is as big a game for us because this is money time, this is conference time, and that's all well and good. But there isn't that same level of desperation. Hawaii needs this in a much more significant way. But there is still a reason to, as you're alluding to, Billy, I think, maintain some hope and positivity and try to hang on to the consolation that, hey, look, we're not really that far away. As troubling as some of this stuff has been, as much adversity as we have faced here and turbulence as we have faced in the first four games, there is a realistic possibility that this team, if they make a couple plays here or there, or get one more stop here or get into the end zone one more time there, could be off to a much better start. And so that's kind of the sentiment that Timmy Chang had in this other soundbite that we're going to go ahead and play. Chris, can we play the other clip here? This is Timmy Chang talking about reasons why there is still a place for this team to maintain a level of positivity.
18: They're not far off. That's the thing, is that, you know, there's a score here, a score there, a big change in the game from different points of view of defense, offense, special teams, very close. And you could be sitting here 4-0, 3-1, but it is what it is right now. And we understand that. And when I look at the guys and I watch them practice today, and I talk to them. And they come up to the offices, and they're learning. They're doing the things that they're doing. That's what I love to see, is that they don't back down. They don't back down. We might be in a hard time, but we know it won't be forever. As long as we understand what we have to do and what we have to get better at, that's the focus.
0: All right, so that's Timmy Chang talking about, and all the coaches have mentioned that there's still a work ethic that these players bring to the practice field. They've been served a little bit of humble pie here over the course of this first four-game stretch, but he says that has not impacted their focus and their work ethic and their willingness to work, and I think that's a key piece here. Now it just has to translate to the game, right? Because we have been at practices before, Billy, and it's like you watch them practice. There's a lot to be impressed with. I mean, there just really objectively is. But for some reason, that mojo hasn't quite carried over on a consistent basis throughout four quarters of these first four games.
1: And I will say this. When Mike Alejado's your quarterback, anything can change because he did not forget how to play football. He's still the same Mike Alejado that we saw last year. He can play quarterback. He's good. And he's got a chance to get hot, and he can change things around himself if they just maybe dial up a couple of good plays, get a couple of guys open. So this can change in a hurry, no doubt about it.
0: All right, we have some text messages that we'll get to here on the other side of this break. 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
19: Traffic's fine now coming in from Windward Oahu and from the east. There's still extra slow traffic, though, going east. The H1 is slow from the 6th Avenue overpass to Kalani High School. From the west side, the townbound freeway traffic is clear to Halawa, but from there, it's extra slow on the Moanalua because of an accident in the Fort Shafter area. The H1 is the better route. It doesn't slow until you get past the airport on-ramp.
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0: 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All right, big game coming up in a couple of days here, Hawaii and San Jose State at the Ching.
1: Big game.
0: That's right. We have some text messages talking about what an earlier texter said in describing that he feels like perhaps some fans are jumping off board already. And I don't doubt that that might be the case. I don't think it is the proper time to do that. You would want your fans, if you're really a fan, to have a little more faith than, oh, 1-3, I'm out. Like, that's probably a bit overzealous, although I, you know, do recognize that this is a different kind of fan base than what you see elsewhere. But come on, folks. Like, there has to be some perspective that is attached to this. And we heard Timmy Chang apply some of that perspective in that last soundbite that we played before the break. This texter says, it's very sad when fans bail so quickly. This is the time when the team needs our support the most. These are young men. At my age, they're still kids. Let's give them a break, cheer and support them when times are good and bad. Go Bows. That's the perfect case scenario, right? It's a college program. You would like the support to be unconditional. You want that support to be staunch, even in tougher times, even when things don't go quite as smoothly. This texter says, aloha, brothers. When we try to boast that our football program is our program, winning and losing does make a difference in the fan base. We don't have a professional sports team like the NFL, so expectations plays a huge difference. Go Bows. I don't deny that, and I do think that with success comes greater expectation, and with greater expectation comes a greater pressure to perform, and when that performance falls short of that new expectation, that then invites disappointment to set in. And disappointment is a different kind of mood. It is a different kind of fan response. And so I don't think that it is out of the realm of justification for a fan to feel disappointed that they're 1-3 and to be a little bummed out about the results, especially this last week at Wyoming. But there's a big difference. There's quite a huge gap, I think, between a fan who is like, man, I thought they were going to be better at this point. I thought they'd have a better record 4 games in. And a fan who's like, 1-3, I'm out. Like, there's a huge chasm between those two positions.
1: Right, totally. I will even go as far as to say this. It's also a little bit, you have to think of this as like, do you want Hawaii football or not? Like, do you want a Division I program or not? Because the New Mexico State game, look, the stadium's going to get built, knock on wood, I'm pretty sure it's going to happen, finally.
0: oh, wait, hold on, time out. I don't mean to cut you off. You were going to say something profound, I know. I have to point something out.
1: Okay.
0: When you just knocked on the table just now, Christian Mabukuro in the next room, he popped up out of his chair and started to make towards the door in the that attaches to the hallway that people would knock on to enter the studio from time to time. He was completely fooled, and I had never seen him move and react so quickly. And then he realized midway out the door that it was probably not the actual door that knocked. He looked back in a confused way, and now he is laughing, embarrassed, and a little bit blushing here after that display. And I'm sorry, Chris. I just had to put that out there.
1: Should that be a fine?
0: No, we're not fining Chris for the false alarm reaction to a knock on the wood.
1: What was I saying?
0: I'm so sorry.
1: No. I think it's important to actually be
0: the future of the program,
1: supporting this program right now. Like, I think it's important to show that that there are people here that want to support this program, that need to support this program. I'll be honest with you. When it was announced for New Mexico State, I want to say that there were 2,000 unsold tickets and the attendance was 11,000, I want to say. And it's like, I even found that a little bit concerning, you know? Like, I think you have to show if, because we talk about this so much in the off season with all these other things going on about, you know, what do you want? Do you want this program or not? Do you want to be D1 or not? Do we have the resources to be able to come up with the money to compete or not? It also shows in the fact that, like, are you going to support this program or not? I think Ching should be sold out. And if it's not sold out for every home game, when it's 15,000, that's a little worrisome to me. I know they're going to go to a new stadium and more people will go, but I think right now, even a little bit regardless of the product, now is the time that people need to show that they care about this program, because I do think we're at a time where we don't know how this is going to go over the next 10, 15, 20 years. We don't know how all this is all going to work out. And I think the most important thing is for as many people who have been fans, who are fans, then instead of jumping off after 3 or 4 games, it's like, no, this is when they need you the most. Do you want a program or not? And if you do, support them.
0: Yeah, and I will play devil's advocate here a little bit because I think the other side of this is the fans are being asked a lot, right? There is a lot that's being asked of them, right? Especially now in the NIL era, it's like, okay, can you buy tickets? Can you pay for parking? Can you also consider donating to these institutional NIL, these programs that we're now setting up and creating a structure for. Can you also perhaps chip in here on this front? Can you pay money for concessions and all this stuff? And I get that. Like, fans are asked to do a lot, which is, I think, why in this day and age, especially where discretionary income, everything's more expensive, discretionary income is that much tougher to part with. And so fans are making a commitment to go to these games and to show support for this team. And so I understand then when things don't get off to as smooth a start as you would like, that feeling of like, what are we doing here? Which is also another reason why I think we highlight and talk about like that home men's basketball schedule. It's like, I understand the difficulties with trying to bring name brand teams into Manoa, but at the same time, it's like you kind of do have to give your fans a little something more if you are asking so much of them. But again, I even with that in mind feel like it is a giant chasm and quite a far bridge to cross to go from I'm bummed out about this start and I'm a little discouraged by the start of this season for this football team and you know what? I'm not even going to support them anymore for the remaining 8 games of the schedule. Like, that's crazy to me. That part of it is extreme and I think that there it's okay to live in the space that's a little bit more in between that.
1: Yeah.
0: If you are a fan.
1: Yes, I would say you are absolutely correct.
0: All right, let's see. This texter says, Aloha, brothers. Tell Billy, don't knock on the table. Maybe he needs to knock on his head. It's probably going to be more quiet. Good show, guys. Hawaii fans are fair weather fans. This texter, been going to UH football games as a season ticket holder, including the Von Oppen years, have not missed a game I am able to attend. I looked at each game individually as the only show in town on that day. Wins and losses have no bearing to me. Go Bows. I like to hear that. This texter says, Hawaii's population is small. True. UH fans are even smaller. They are getting older, too. In short, the fair weather fans do matter. They matter in discussions about stadiums, fundraising, coaches' pay, politics, etc. In the 808, you have to win, brah. We had hope that we turned a corner after last season. The jury is still out on that one. All right, we're going to go ahead and take a break. Our best and worst when we come back.
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9: 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Ryan Ratke and Ross Tucker have the call on Thursday Night Football.
3: 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Best and worst.
0: All right, we're getting right to it. Our best and worst. In fact, we only have time for one best, one worst. I feel like you're in a more positive place here today, Billy. So I'll give you the honors of doing the best. What's your best?
1: Well, no phlegm fines for me for the first time in about 3 weeks.
0: Meanwhile, so. Kanoa had about a dozen.
1: Yeah, my best. I'm going to a San Jose Sharks game this year. In fact, I'm going to go to multiple games because they unveiled their new items that they're selling. One of them is a beer skate. That's right. It's a beer skate. It's a beer pitcher in the shape of a boot with a skate on the bottom. So it basically looks like a skate, but you drink a beer out of it.
0: Oh, that's
1: looks
0: cool.
1: Amazing. I'm hooked.
0: He doesn't take much. Knows nothing about the roster. He just wants the beer skate.
1: Yep.
0: All right, my worst, San Diego State football going into their Pac-12 opener, a new era against Texas State.
1: Wow.
0: They have an outbreak of the mumps. At least 14 players. They are saying that it is exclusive just to that program, but they have a mumps outbreak here the week of their conference opener.
1: Pac-12 is going to be a mumpy ride.
0: I'll see you tomorrow, everybody.
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17: 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And now, it's Rich Eisen.
19: 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The wild card series are all in the books with the exception of the Phillies and the Braves. We have one game three later on today. That's going up against a Thursday night football contest in Cleveland, Ohio, where the equally 2-1 Steelers and Browns have at it. We'll preview all of that. Our first guest, Larry Fitzgerald, is going to be joining us in about 20 minutes' time. Mark Schlereth in hour number three. He will be giving us his two cents on everything going down in the National Football League. And just because it's now officially Patriots season, Tommy C., Tom Curran, will join us for the latest on that as they get set to head to Western New York to take on the Bills, whose former coach Sean McDermott returns to the program tomorrow to help get us through to the weekend for week number four that, again, in the NFL that begins tonight. 844-204-RICH, number to dial to have a conversation with us on our WeatherTech fan line. And it's a higher register Thursday where, once again, we've got to go higher register to believe anything that we say. And just as an example, it's like, I think I looked pretty good in that Iowa helmet yesterday. By the way, George Kittle has furnished me with a return address.
21: Oh, excellent. You got to send that back.
19: Well, I was planning on sending it back. These guys were trying to get sticky fingers.
22: Well, we wanted to hold it for a while.
21: He
19: would like it back.
22: Yeah. Okay.
19: He would like it back.
22: All right.
19: Good to see you, Chris Brockman. How are you?
23: Good to see you. I've been better, but I'm trudging forward.
19: Understand all of that. It doesn't feel good when your diehard rivals knock you out for the second consecutive
23: year. It was to be expected, but, you know, still going out like that never feels good.
19: Mike Del Tufo, good to see you over there.
24: My East Coast team advanced.
19: Please keep that dumbass Yankee Dodger hat on, please.
23: You're the worst.
19: For later on. He is. I can confirm that. what's up, TJ Jefferson? How are you, sir?
25: Chilling, man. How you guys doing?
19: I'm doing great, thank you.
25: How you
19: I'm
25: going?
19: Doing great. And I kind of think your team's doing great.
25: Oh,
19: TJ Jefferson. Listen, we didn't hit this soundbite last week. Kind of got lost in a lot of the shuffle. But I guess an old man with money is a powerful combination. At least this is what Jerry Jones had to say on this subject matter after the Cowboys came up with their first win of the season.
26: Nothing more dangerous than an old man with money.
19: That's the quote of the day.
25: I mean, I think we were aware of that already, right?
19: Well, everyone was wondering what kind of that meant after Dallas took care of Washington. And the inside is he's not done. He has said that he and Stephen Jones had said that they were willing to spend
26: draft capital to improve this team this year. And thus, one would think the draft capital that would be spending would bring in somebody significant enough that it's a price tag on top of it that would require digging deeper into that wild cat and pocket of his.
2: Bust there. The budget.
26: The Metroplex. And so this week on his weekly radio hit on 105.3 The Fan. Jerry was asked specifically about a Pittsburgh Steeler who's had one of those back injuries that keep cropping up. And a lot of people are wondering if it really was a back or it's just like he and the Steelers could not see eye to eye contractually. And Joey Porter Jr. was not showing until there was a dotted line that he felt comfortable putting his JPJ on.
25: Look, Rich, we've all had bad backs. We get it.
26: Ooh, my arm.
4: Ooh, I mean, my back. Just
26: so Jerry Jones was asked specifically about Joey Porter Jr., who did appear to be on track to appear for the Steelers tonight in Cleveland.
4: Yeah.
26: He's getting out there practicing, and then all of a sudden he was declared out. We were wondering what's up with all of that as
25: spinal.
26: Jerry Jones was asked about it.
5: We're right on top of it. We're very aware of the moving parts out here. We should be. And communication is a big part of that. It's a big part of it. And communication at all levels. At my level, at Stephen's level, at the scouts level, we all have contacts. And this is a time when you really can have discussions and they could be productive. Yes, there's conversations going on. Not specifically to the player you just mentioned or referring to situation. Trying to avoid tampering here, folks.
26: Literally was going to say that to you, is that that you can't specifically say, absolutely we're talking to the Steelers about Joey Porter Jr. and adding him to the back end of a defense. We're absolutely interested in him, and we're absolutely down the road because I'm an old man with money, and that's dangerous. And lo and behold, late last night, yes, indeed, Joey Porter Jr. acquired by the Dallas Cowboys. Not one, not two, but a third trade between the Cowboys and the Steelers.
0: That's wild.
26: Over the last year and a half. And Joey Porter Jr. is coming from Pittsburgh to Dallas for a 2027 sixth and a 2028 second round pick.
25: That's a steal.
26: And interestingly enough, that 2027 sixth round pick used to belong to Pittsburgh. And that pick that they just sent to Pittsburgh came from Pittsburgh with George Pickens in the first of these three trades between the two teams I was referring to. Back on May the 7th, 2025, George Pickens was acquired by Dallas along with a 2027 sixth that they are now sending back for Joey Porter Jr. Broderick Jones, the left tackle that's protecting Dak and trying to keep things going on the running game for the Dallas Cowboys, he was acquired back in August of this year, late trade in training camp season. Steelers were done with him. The Cowboys were like, we'll take him like you took George. And now they take Joey Porter Jr. Jones and Porter Jr., by the way, were the first two picks for the Steelers in their 2023 drafts.
0: Wow.
26: They're now the Dallas Cowboys property, if you will. And Pickens was a second round pick, 52nd overall in the 2022 draft. And the Cowboys are like, okay, you want to keep on sending us your problems? We'll acquire them. We'll take them.
25: The reclamation project.
26: And the question is are they going to pay Joey Porter Jr. the amount of money that the Steelers would not? Don't know. We'll see about that. One would think if they coughed up a second in 2028, they're not just going to let Joey Porter Jr. linger. They're going to wrap that up. That's a significant draft choice. And just to bring it all into full circle here, Jerry Jones would not pay, as we know, Micah Parsons the amount of money that he wanted. And there was a handshake agreement, apparently, that the two of them had a couple of springs ago that Jerry took to mean that they had a deal.
25: Word is bond.
26: And then Micah's agent stepped in and goes, yeah, no. I'm the captain here, if you will. Yada, yada, yada. We all know what happened after that. Put the tweet up, if you don't mind. Ben Solak of ESPN pointing out, I figured I'd bring this to the people here. Instead of paying Micah $46.5 million per year, the Cowboys traded him for 2 ones and Kenny Clark. They've now traded a first-round pick and 2 second-round picks for Quinnen Williams and Joey Porter Jr., whom they will pay combined, assuming there's an extension coming, $65.3 million a year.
25: I mean, financially, that seems like a better deal, right?
26: Well, I mean, you're getting 2 players for one. You're getting a guy in the middle. You're also bringing in Kenny Clark.
1: And another first-round pick.
26: And another first-round pick.
25: Another one.
2: And another one.
1: Another one.
26: Now here's the scoop.
25: What's the scoop, Rich?
2: Ooh.
26: How's it going to all work with Christian Parker, the new defensive coordinator?
25: I'd love to know.
26: That is the question. That's the question. And I'm assuming the back injury, we've taken a couple Advil, and we're going to see JPJ out lickety-split against the Houston Texans team that the Cowboys are visiting this weekend, needing a W in the worst way. And if Nico Collins is, in fact, going to be out there and coming back, let's see what JPJ can do. I'm imagining that's the case. And what does Christian Parker do? Is he ready for the task? Wink Martindale doesn't think so. I don't know if you saw that. He appeared on a podcast recently and said, I don't mean to be the a-hole here. Which, by the way, Wink could start every sentence that way, you know, with all due respect. But he's ready to help out. Because from his perspective, Parker's not up for the gig right now.
25: Look, man, it's his first year, like, you know.
26: And that's the thing. How quickly can we get everybody on the same page together? Because so far, there have been a lot of pages. A lot of pages. You know, one particular page that just jumps out at me was the epilogue in Rio, which is, okay, there's one play that the Ravens need, which is a big, huge chunk play to get a game-winning field goal with no time left. And everybody knew that in the two hemispheres the planet Earth has watching the game. And the Cowboys didn't stop. And also, you know, immediately tackled Zay Flowers. You know, I guess that's 20/20 hindsight. If you just let him run 5 more yards.
1: Yeah. Don't help him up.
25: He was kind of going down on his own. But yeah. Getting Porter's great and all, but it doesn't address.
26: What doesn't it address?
25: We're getting beat up, man. We need some physicality. And the more you think about it, Brockman, I feel like we should have done everything to get Max on this team. Ooh. Based upon.
26: He's not available anymore.
25: We should have done, like, this offseason when the name was floating around where the Ravens gave him 2, we should have gave him 3. Well, obviously now you can't get him. The Raiders are 3 or no.
26: Well, his knee was clearly not, you know, 100.
25: I just don't think this addresses the bigger problems on the defense, but.
26: Okay.
25: But happy to have him, though.
26: This is what you want. You want somebody who's like, we have a window now.
1: Yeah, Jerry's going for him.
26: And it

0: It's one more for the case.
1: Again,
0: and you've got to like that out of your management. And it's basically looking at the locker room and saying, I know we're 1-2, but we believe that you have what it takes, and we're just going to keep adding. And I don't know if they're done. Who knows if they're done? Because they just made a big trade right now in week 3 to 4, and the trade deadline's not for another month.
2: This takes a nice chunk out of the pie.
0: Well, guess what? They got it done, and I think this is a terrific move. You got a young guy who's pissed, and the other team that he comes from, once upon a time, that drafted him and developed him, said, we're done here because we don't believe you're worth what you're asking. And it's a similar tale that the Cowboys enjoyed last year with a story of 1,300 yards from the kid wide receiver the team was done with. Hey, Joey, talk to George how things are around here and what you can do with an opportunity with the star on the side of your helmet. Makes sense. I dig it. Question is the DC up to the task? Is he up for it? Is he the right guy? Did you find the right guy? Did you go ahead and put this in the hands of a young up-and-coming coordinator who needs to, for a clearly, use a phrase from the NFC East, pushing the chips to the center of the table, saying, this is it. We got it. We got Gotti, and we got it. And now the it is a bunch of young players. Some who have already established themselves, and some in the case of Joey Porter Jr. and Caleb Downs, a rookie, who, by the way, did you see that moment where he stood up?
1: Oh, yeah.
0: Derrick Henry in Rio. I mean, this kid is really good. You've got some very talented players, including my Wolverine, who I texted you on draft night, Jayshon Barm. He is flashing.
1: Yeah, he's looking like a dog. But again, we gave up 165 yards, 182 yards, and 192 yards rushing in 3 games.
0: That's
1: I'm not
0: right.
1: sure how much Porter is going to solve that problem. And I think as fans, that's the area that we want to see addressed, because that's where we're getting killed.
0: I'd have to sit here, and if I'm the Cowboys, I'm like, we got Kenny Clark. We got Quinn and Williams. We just got to get these guys in their proper lanes and have some sort of discipline and understanding what the scheme is, or having a coach coach it better. That appears to be what I'm hearing is the case. And what people from Wink Martindale to anybody else who's watching the film is saying what they're seeing. Here come the Houston Texans at 0-3. Joey Porter Jr. added to the mix. Kind of dig it. And we'll see what the Steelers do without him, because they're already 2-1 without him this year.
1: It's a huge game for these two.
3: Wild game.
0: Let us take a break. Still to come on this program, the baseball playoffs. We'll dive into that. And a sticky situation last night in the Bronx. as well as one here where there's a diehard Dodger fan who's taking credit for the Yankees, who he's forsaken multiple times in this program. Yeah. We'll hit on that.
1: Don't know that guy.
3: Ridiculous.
0: We'll hit on that. Also, the pass interference call on Sunday Night Football looks like the NFL has put their thumb on the scale and whether it was right or wrong as a call. We'll hit that. 844-204-RICH, your phone calls. It's a higher register Thursday as well. Larry Fitzgerald when we come back.
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0: questions or things that they need, you know, we're always going to be there, but I don't think it's necessarily right for us to be just like hovering over them and, you know, trying to tell them what to do every day.
1: Freshly minted Pro Football Hall of Famer Larry Fitzgerald is here, courtesy of DraftKings and the annual Pinkham campaign. It is October, so it is now Breast Cancer Awareness Month, there's going to be something going on with DraftKings that Larry's going to be here to talk about right here, and it's great to see you. Our radio audience has just returned, Larry. So we were just talking about how you're seeing Devin, your son, play at Notre Dame, and that's how you're spending part of your time. I haven't spoken to you since your induction into the Pro Football Hall of Fame. That moment with you and Chris Carter, the night of the jacket dinner, where, you know, you chose Chris to put the jacket on you, and what a moment that was, because you've known Chris forever and a day, right? You were the ball boy of the Minnesota Vikings from back in the day, and your dad, you know, was part of the coverage team then, and your dad's no longer with us, and it was just incredible for me to just witness. What was that like for you, Larry?
0: Well, first, I want to apologize to you because I know, you know, that walk, you know, through the Hall of Famers should only take like a minute and a half, right? But I've known a lot of the guys that I was spending time with walking down for a long period of time. You know, my dad, you mentioned earlier, has been in the journalism profession for, you know, for 45 years. And so it afforded me to be able to meet Thurman Thomas's and the Bruce Smiths and the Jim Kellys and the Dan Marinos. And like, you know, you name them, I've been around the game a long time and I have a personal relationship with a lot of those guys. So I wanted to make sure I told them how much I appreciate them. And I could hear you up there just trying to extend it and extend it and extend it. And I was like, I'm sorry, Rich. Rich.
1: No, Larry, it's your moment, man. It's your moment. And it was quite a moment for sure.
0: Yeah, but having Chris be able to put that jacket on, and it's hard because you have, you know, having Kurt Warner, who, you know, was a huge part of me getting to that place. But I've known Chris since I was 10 years old. And, you know, it wasn't just me being a fan and watching him play for the Vikings. I actually had a personal relationship. I could call him and talk to him on the phone. I stayed at his house in Florida when I would train, and he would watch tape with me. And, you know, like, he did a lot to help me get to this place. But the very best part of that whole weekend was me during the speech letting him know that my hands are better than his, and him not being able to have any rebuttal. It was great. It was great to be able to have that one up on him there.
1: No, I know. He had a rebuttal on this show that Monday, Larry. He came on. And he was still very rankled. The only way to put it, Larry, you got in his kitchen, you know.
0: I did. I love doing that to him. I love doing that to him, man.
1: But who did you see that weekend for the first time, though? Again, you have been around the game for a long time, but who did you perhaps see, meet for the first time from the Hall of Fame where it hit you like, okay, I'm now in the same gallery as this individual, Larry? Who is that for you?
0: So I've known a bunch of the guys, you know, from Ronnie Lott to Daryl Green, like a lot of the guys I've had some relationships with. Like, I never had much time to spend with Willie Lanier, mm-hmm. you know, Bobby Bell, you know, Larry Zonka, John Riggins, Paul Warfield, you know, like Mean Joe Green, like some of the older guys who, like, we stand on their shoulders, right? They made the National Football League what it is today, to be able to sit there and talk to those guys for a few hours and pick their mind and understand, you know, what it was like, you know, playing in the 60s and 70s, and how much the game has changed, and to hear about what they've done, you know, Willie Lanier having his own stock brokerage firm, and like just incredible, you know, Ron Mix being a, you know, an attorney and the things that he's doing through his law firm, and like all these things that you just don't know. You know the story about their football careers and what they did and why they're in the Hall of Fame, but to see who they are as human beings and what makes them so special was that part that I really appreciate, and what I'm going to really look forward to as I go back, because it, when you get in, like, you're kind of whipped around and ran from place to place to place. You don't really get a chance to take it all in. And so I'm looking forward to, you know, being able to go back and do that and be able to build those relationships.
1: Yeah. And look at that. There's the class right there. And that's the neat thing too about the Hall of Fame, is how the football gods kind of shake up the, you know, the football snow globe, and the pieces fall right. And it's a total random class that you're now connected with forever, right? I mean, it's pretty cool.
0: Larry. Yeah, I mean, I've had a great relationship with Drew when we've known each other a long time. You know, I spent a considerable amount of time with him, same with Luke Kuechly. And so I knew Adam in passing a little bit, but to be able to build that relationship. And that was the first time I ever got a chance to meet Mr. Craig and, you know, to see somebody who waited 29 years to have their name called. And, you know, to think about the way running backs play, you think about Alvin Kamara, you think about Saquon Barkley, you think about Christian McCaffrey, you think about the modern day running back who is a guy who does not come off the field. They're a three down back. They can pick up pass protection. You think about Marshall Faulk, the guys who are thousand, like he created that narrative. Like he was the guy, he was 30 years before his time, and to be able to see him have his moment, it was amazing. Love that man. He's got an amazing heart, an amazing family, and so I was great to be able to be there and celebrate with him.
1: Yeah, after all that time, too. And yeah. One last one for you. Was there a Pittsburgh Panther moment where you, Dorsett, and Curtis Martin, right? And, you know, obviously Revis, you got Dolman, but you have Russ Grimm, but Colbert, Jimbo Colbert, were there?
0: Yeah.
1: Did you have a Pittsburgh Panther moment?
0: Yeah, absolutely. I mean, I talk to Jimbo all the time, you know, probably once every few weeks, you know, love him. He's a great man. He always hosts me down at Adios at his club down in Fort Lauderdale. And I talk to Danny a lot, being able to spend time with Tony. You know, I've seen him at a lot of different occasions, and he's been a really good friend of mine, for a long time. And so, yeah, I got a chance to spend, you know, a lot of time with my Pitt folks, and Darrell was there. You know, I know Chris Dolman was smiling down. Yep. He was a great, great mentor of mine when I was the youngster. And you know, I heard from Russ Grimm. He shot me a message. Nice. He coached me in Arizona for, we were together for 6 years. He was our offensive line coach. Love Russ, you know. So, the Pitt fraternity is so strong, and you know, looking forward to seeing Aaron Donald get in, and hopefully Shady McCoy will make his way in. And you know, we're campaigning and fighting hard for Reuben Brown, you know, to get in one day. You know, we keep that Pittsburgh pipeline strong.
1: Yeah, and Dolman's been gone 6 years. It's kind of crazy.
0: No.
1: Before we get back to the Pinkham campaign, and I'll let you go, I do want to talk a little bit of current. You mentioned Aaron Donald. It's kind of crazy what he's doing right now, Larry. Did you ever get a call from somebody to come out and say, you know, how about suiting up one more time? Did you ever get phone calls like that, Larry?
0: No, I definitely did not get any phone calls like that, especially not 3 years later.
1: Okay.
0: You know, a year later, I got a few calls, but three, absolutely not.
1: Right. And so what he's doing, can you give voice to what you think, how remarkable, even though, you know, it's just a couple weeks in, what he's attempting, Larry?
0: Well, first of all, you have to give credit where it's due. Like Aaron Donald is obviously a unicorn, and the guy's in physical, he's in top tier physical shape. And so even like last year when Jared Verse went to work out with him and he was able to outlift him and outwork him out, you know, even, you know, 2 years removed, it just shows you the kind of shape that this man stays in. He's a workout fanatic. And, you know, I know he's been on a pitch count, you know, the first couple of weeks, but I mean, I think he's going to be a real force to be, you know, to be dealt with. And I love seeing him happy and doing what he really loves to do. And they, when they get Myles Garrett back and they're going to be a problem. It's going to be a real problem.
1: And then again, what Devontae Adams is up to too, right? I mean, he's had two, if not the best back-to-back weeks of his career.
0: Yeah, I mean, it says a lot about him and the shape that he's in and just how potent that offense and Matthew Stafford and, you know, golly, I mean, to be able to see what Sean McVay is able to conjure up. And then when they get Puka back and having Devontae playing at this level, I mean, this offense is going to be really, really special. They lost a tough one in Denver, but I know this is going to be a really good football team.
1: Who, in your mind, Larry Fitzgerald, is the best wide receiver in the National Football League right now?
0: Man, it's hard, you know, to pick one person. But I think if I take everything in consideration, the talent that this young man has, Ja'Marr Chase, but then you take into consideration that he has a top 10 receiver in T. Higgins on the other side of him, and he's got a top 5 quarterback in Joe Burrow, and Zach Taylor understands how to just design plays to get these guys freed up. I think the combination of all of those things, you know, you think about Justin Jefferson, and, you know, Kyler's been banged up, you know, they, You know, they've been playing quarterback in and out. They traded, you know, J.J. McCarthy, you know. So, I mean, I know Kyler's super talented, but, you know, he just hasn't had that consistency the same way that Jamar has had. And I think that really kind of puts him over the top right now.
1: Okay. And what advice would you give Marvin Harrison Jr., Larry? And there's already conversations about whether he is a fit in Arizona and should he be on the block and should teams be calling for him. And it's only 3 weeks into this season. Do you have any advice for Marv Jr.?
0: Put the blinders on. Block out the outside noise. Continue to work on your craft. And I watched tape from him his rookie year, last year, into this year. He has gotten better every single year. Unfortunately, sometimes the numbers don't support somebody's growth. Like, there is growth there. And I just think, you know, it's unfortunate, you know, when people are always comparing him to his father. You know, his father is one of the greatest wide receivers, one of the greatest football players to ever play. And it hurts me to say that about a Syracuse guy. Nice. And to be compared to that is very difficult. And it's unfair, to be honest with you. You know, I look back to my rookie campaign. I was terrible. Like, he was way better his rookie year than I was as a rookie. But, you know, I just continue to focus and sharpen my tools. And I think he's got a great system and he got a quarterback that can spin it. He throws it on time. Hopefully he can get going this week against a Giants team that's been decimated by injuries.
1: Well, and it's not just, again, his dad. It's also the school from which he came and how JSN is Offensive Player of the Year reigning and Olave's killing it, right? And Garrett Wilson's years in killing it. Terry McLaurin, and the OG of all this, right? Mm-hmm. And so the expectation there, certainly since he's come out, and when he was coming at her, he's like, well, he's not available yet, but everybody's going to pro days in Columbus to see him. And now we're seeing what Jeremiah Smith is doing. I don't know if you've laid eyes too much on him because you've been watching your son at Notre Dame the last month. How good is he, do you think?
0: Oh, Larry? My goodness. He's an absolute mutant. I mean, I hear a lot of comparisons. I just think about him as Calvin Johnson, because Calvin Johnson was the same 6'4", you know, 230 pounds. He could run every single route in a route tree. He was incredibly difficult to tackle. And, you know, I see a lot of those comparisons because they're both like physical freaks and also have that killer mindset that he has. I mean, scoring 4 touchdowns last week. And I remember seeing the defensive back talking to him and he just completely broke their will. And, you know, he's going to take the league by storm when he gets in there next year.
1: Larry, in the few minutes I have left, let's talk about the Pinkham campaign and what people can do to get involved with you and DraftKings. Larry?
0: Well, just go to DraftKings.com/Pinkham to be able to register for the campaign and be able to get in. And DraftKings is donating $1 for every $20 entries. And so, you know, 2,000 entries, I'm sorry. And I'm really excited you know, to be able to be partnered with DraftKings again. They're a great organization that, you know, it's really philanthropically motivated and supportive, not only just to me and my foundation, but to many others around our country.
1: Yeah, these are free NFL pick'em pools throughout October. So just straight up, just pick 'em. Yeah. That helps raise money for breast cancer awareness. And they've raised more than $700,000 for the Larry Fitzgerald Foundation since 2019, with an additional goal of another $100,000 this October. So let's everybody help out this great cause. And it's great to see you. Always.
0: Great to see you too, Mitch.
1: Honestly, like, I don't care who knows it. You truly are one of my favorites. And for me to be there, to see your weekend as up close as I was able to do, that Friday night jacket dinner where I was emceeing. Yeah. And trust me, it's not my first rodeo to see somebody go through and take forever and a day because.
0: Who was the longest, Rich? Who was the longest that you've ever met?
1: Oh, great question. You were up there, man.
0: No,
1: it's okay.
0: No.
1: But this is fine. It's
0: no,
1: not.
0: Ray Lewis took way longer. I know. Oh, Ray Lewis.
1: That's true. Ray did. Yeah. Well, it's because once Ray connected with Michael, it was on. Like the two of them, we had to tell him and Irv to get a room. I might have actually said that from the microphone. Actually, I might have been able to do that. Yeah, but Irv. This is my favorite part about this. We had a photograph of Irv watching Ray deliver his Hall of Fame speech, and his jaw was open, not because of what Ray was saying, but because Ray came up with the idea of getting one of those microphones. Yep. So he could stroll around the stage. And I think Irv was jealous that he didn't come up with that idea. You know, I remember all of that. But Larry, you're the best. I'm so glad you had a great weekend. Enjoy watching Devin, and let's do this more often whenever you want. Okay,
0: yes, sir. Thank you, Rich. Hope you have a great rest of your week, my friend.
1: Right back at you at Larry Fitzgerald on Instagram. And again, go to DraftKings.com/Pinkem, P-I-N-K-E-M. And there he is with his son, revealing his bust. Awesome stuff. The Fitzgerald family.
2: Cool. Big fan of Larry.
1: Why not?
3: Very cool.
1: How about that? Jeremiah Smith is Calvin Johnson.
2: That's absolute mutant. New that's fantasy. That's,
1: quote unquote, he's an absolute mutant.
2: That's the ultimate respect. Right.
1: Very much from Larry Fitzgerald.
2: Well, that to be compared to Megatron? And be compared to Calvin Johnson and not have somebody go, oh, come on.
1: And I'm not soft selling the fact that Chris Carter was rankled still, right, the next day?
2: Of course.
1: On Monday when he came on, we had him on to talk about that moment.
3: That's great.
1: That's the thing. Very prideful men in that bus gallery in the Pro Football Hall of Fame. All right. 844-204-RICH is the number to dial. We'll take your phone calls when we come back in hour number three of this program. We've got ourselves Mark Schlereth to talk some ball. Tom Curran on the latest on the Patriots coming up. Rich Eisen here. In my house, the best moments don't always happen when I'm sitting still. Maybe the game's in overtime, or my favorite podcast is getting to the good part, or the playlist just found its groove. That's what I like about Sonos. It's a whole home sound system that follows me from room to room, so I can stay with the moment as I move through the house. Sonos. 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
1: 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And I guess talking about LinkedIn, perfect opportunity to wish a happy birthday to Fernando Mendoza.
2: Oh, nice.
1: He turns 65 years old inside. Right? Because he's that mature. At any rate, happy birthday to Fernando, everyone. 844-204-RICH is the number to dial on the WeatherTech fan line. First in is AJ in Indiana. What's up, AJ? How are you?
3: Hey, how are you doing today?
1: I'm doing great. What's on your mind?
3: Hey, I wanted to talk about something that seems to talk about every week, and that's the NFL refereeing.
1: All right.
3: I know the owners are never going to, you know, do full-time refs and things like that. But I was wondering if anyone ever floated the idea of adding one more person to each ref crew, and that person either sits on the sideline or up in the box, and they can instantly watch plays back at full speed, and then they can add or take away a flag if there's a missed call or an incorrect call.
1: Okay, you know there's replay assist, right? That does exist, where there is a human being that is watching,
3: like, but know, not everything.
1: Not everything is reviewable. What do you want reviewable that's not yet reviewable? AJ, please don't say pass interference. Don't do it, because that was a mess. that was a mess a few years ago.
3: You have other things, like, you know, if there's an egregious hold on a defensive lineman, you know, anything like that. So it's somebody who's your own crew, so it's not going to New York, and you're not getting overridden by the higher ups. It's somebody that crew knows, that works with them every single week. And so I feel like if they can keep it in-house and they actually trust the person, it's more likely to have an accurate one.
1: My gosh.
3: And with, you know, the replay review, they're watching in slow motion. They're slowing the game down to watch it. I'm talking, I mean, as fans, we have almost instant replay. We can watch almost any replay back while the team's in the huddle.
1: Right.
3: Just have an extra ref who watches that play at full speed. They don't slow it down. You don't stop the game. And if there's an egregious flag or something like that that has come up that they miss, then they can either call down to the head ref and say, hey, this happened, or hey, you called that, it didn't happen. I mean, these refs are human.
1: Now, I know that, AJ, and so are the fans, AJ, and your idea, where I understand the notion of like, hey, if we can get it right, let's get it right, as opposed to getting it wrong or not seeing something that's wrong and letting it go because we didn't see it, and people at home can see it. Like, let's do that. But thanks for the call, AJ, in Indiana, here on the Rich Eisen Show on the WeatherTech fan line. For American-made floor liners and a cargo liner that laugh in the face of fall weather, visit WeatherTech.com today. AJ's idea, while noble, will never happen. Will never happen. Could you imagine, in this conspiracy theory, gambling-laden fan base?
4: Okay. I mean, that's it right there.
1: Okay. That a play happens, there is no flag on the play. You don't, like, I'm now trained as a viewer at home to see whether the yellow flag graphic pops up or not on a big play.
0: Yeah, it's like your heart.
2: Oh, I think you're just assuming a flag is coming on a big play.
1: Well, I mean, in September, you're seeing more flags because, again, referees are letting everybody know the way that they've been told to call a game is it's coming. And that flags usually abate in October and November and December. They usually do. So I'm just saying, I'm now attuned to seeing that flag graphic.
0: Yep.
1: I'm looking for it, light up or not. If there's a great play for my team or for my fantasy team, I'm like, please don't let me, I don't want to see that yellow flag, because I didn't see one fly during the live coverage of the play on the broadcast. I didn't see one fly. So how infuriating is it that then the flag pops up and it's like, oh, before the quarterback left the pocket, you know, this 3rd and 20 that's now facing the opponent, they're now bailed out. because there was an illegal contact 15 million miles away, way off your screen, and now let's see the replay of it, and you're like, really? That's it? Imagine that happening, but for a penalty where a flag wasn't thrown, and it's some human being somewhere in, you know, the netherworld that we don't see, we don't know, and that person is chiming in to say, put a flag on the field. I don't think the NFL will ever do that. I don't think they will always have flags picked up by the human being that throws it. They will never put a flag on the field. The only time that they do it, actually, is for 12 men. 12 men. Oh, we didn't see it. You can review it. Oh, there should have been a 12 man. Now it's a flag. Like, so that's it. They'll never, ever do it.
0: Yeah, like
1: never.
0: Hear the refs talk. You'll never hear that like we're doing for the Big Ten now and UFL. You're never going to hear the
1: refs. I don't know about that. The NFL may go in that direction. I don't know. I don't know. But, you know, one thing's for sure, what the league will continue to do is hear from coaches who are going to say, you blew it.
0: Yep.
1: Tell me I didn't blow it. Tell me you didn't blow it. Or tell me you blew it. And Sean McVay, let it be known that the pass interference call that wiped out what would have been a game-sealing interception by Josh Wallace, or not game-sealing, close to game-sealing interception by Josh Wallace that got wiped out due to a pass interference penalty called by a referee behind the play and did not see Pat Bryant's right arm yank Josh Wallace along, which made his pick and getting his right knee down even that much more impressive. He had this to say, that the NFL admitted to him, we blew it.
5: So what did you hear back from them in regard to...
6: That they agreed with me.
5: They agreed with you that it was not pass interference?
6: That's correct.
5: And how do they relate? I mean, is it just like we agree?
6: No,
5: how do they
6: appreciate
5: relate?
6: Is, you know, the goal is to just get good, consistent feedback. It doesn't matter. You know, though, like I've told you, the only thing that matters to me is how to educate our players. And it's like I said to you guys afterwards, I wouldn't change the way that I'm coaching Josh Wallace on how to play the cycle of that snap. Whether it was or wasn't right, that wasn't the point. The call was made and that was what the call was. What I am interested in is if there's any sort of feedback that says this is in alignment with what would be correctly officiated as a DPI. Here's the coaching points that you want your DBs or your back end guys to be able to have. That's the only thing that I'm really worried about. That game's over with. We're 1-2 football team, and got to be able to move forward, and that's where we're at.
1: It does help, though, to be told we were wrong or not. The way he says it's helpful is he can now tell Josh Wallace, keep it up.
0: Yep.
1: Keep it up. And then, you know, hey, other officials, why don't you talk about it? Because the guy in front of the play didn't throw the flag, staring right at it because he had the vantage point. You could see that individual. You could see that yellow flag tucked into the belt right there. He didn't have the vantage point as to whether it was an interception. The guy who threw the flag did. He had the vantage point of seeing Pat Bryant's right arm have a full ass grab of Josh Wallace, whose left arm is on the right hip of Bryant. And that's what the back referee saw. So let's get together and talk about it. And they do have the ability to verbally communicate with each other. Do it before blowing it. Many people's first serious relationship didn't start with a kiss. It started with a kickoff. Or perhaps it was love at first hike. But unfortunately, many of these football lovers don't live in the same city as their team, which is why Marriott Bonvoy has hotels close to nearly every NFL stadium, bringing fans closer to the teams they love with over 30 different hotel brands. So if you want to stay closer to your team, check in for game day with Marriott Bonvoy, the official sponsor of the NFL. We'll see you there.
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18: 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Coming up, NBC Sports Boston Patriots insider Tom Curran. Three-time Super Bowl champion Mark Schlereth. And now, it's Rich Eisen.
1: All right, everybody. Hour number two of the Rich Eisen Show is on the air. Baseball playoffs game three, the lone game three of the wild card series is coming up later on tonight because the Yankees closed out the Red Sox and the Padres closed out the Cubs in just two games. That left the Braves and the Phillies to fill the lone primetime spot tonight. At 8 Eastern time, the right to move on and take on the Los Angeles Dodgers. The Padres have moved on to take on the Brewers. The White Sox have moved on to take on the Guardians. And the Yankees have moved on to take on the Tampa Bay Rays. Because what's better than having teams that faced off all year long than to put them in a playoff series against each other? Second straight series for the Yankees against an AL East team. All right.
2: So dumb.
1: But let's move on to the actual baseball playoffs itself. We like to put our finger on the neck, I mean pulse of things around here. I don't know what was going on with Sonny Gray's neck. I was screaming at the screen all night long. What was on his back? I literally thought, because I am a very positive, sunny-dispositioned guy, thinking, boy, he had some sort of a rash or something on his back of his neck. I have no idea. But it was gone in the post-game, post-shower interview that Sonny Gray had, talking about being removed in the fifth inning last night, which, personally, again, as you know, I'm a diehard Yankee fan here. I talk about it on this program and have since jump. I was, Chris, personally thrilled to watch Sonny Gray leave that game last night after 70 pitches.
2: Yeah, I bet you were.
1: With two outs in the fifth.
2: I bet.
1: I could not believe Chad Tracy was coming to get him. Because Sonny Gray was dealing, and confounding the Yankees until Luis Garcia yanked one out to give him a 1-0 lead. And with runners on and a decision to be made, out comes Chad Tracy and took him out after 70 pitches last night. And I thought to myself, I don't know what this guy's doing, certainly bringing in the reliever who gave up a home run to Ben Rice the night before. And sure enough, Miller gives up a base hit.
2: Yep.
1: And if the Yankees' third base coach didn't wave Ben Rice home to cause the third out at home plate, that might have been a big inning for the Yankees. And then Wilson Contreras, the next inning, hits a home run, and I think he just crossed home plate right now. Honestly, he took such a long time.
2: It was a stroll.
1: Like, he literally walked the last third of the third base path to home plate. He literally stopped running and walked it.
2: You know, 360 feet is tiring.
1: He made you know Big Poppy look like Ricky Henderson.
2: You know, it's a long
1: with that home run trot.
0: That's the greatest.
2: It's a long walk.
1: And Max Fried was staring a hole through him. But that 2-1 game turned into a much bigger deficit because now in comes Garrett Crochet, who hadn't pitched since April, and he threw such a nasty off-speed, I guess that is off-speed pitch. He's so good. He threw such a nasty pitch to Spencer Jones that it bounced, and Spencer Jones reached to first because Wilson Contreras fielded the ball behind first base.
2: What was he doing?
1: Well, again, that's baseball playoffs, man. Like, if somebody's got a little bit of a flaw, the ball will find him. And then Spencer Jones steals seconds, goes to third because Rutschman threw it into center field, and then the route was on. Which, I'll be honest, I don't think would have happened if you had let Sonny Gray battle it out in the fifth inning. He's got 18 wins for you. And whatever the hell he was doing to deal, because he had a no-hit bid against the Yankees in the regular season that kind of flipped the entire season, that series, right?
2: Oh, yeah, that was the sweep, right? And
1: exactly.
2: That kind of got the whole run going.
1: Right, they got the 32-5 run sparked, and this guy's on the mound, you know.
2: Ace, been the best pitcher all year, the biggest all-star snub of the season, you know, or clear AL Cy Young, but Sonny Gray will get votes. He'll probably finish second. It was just inexcusable.
1: I don't get it.
2: Inexcusable.
1: I don't get it. And then Tracy intentionally walked Ben Rice with Garrett Whitlock to bring Cody Bellinger to the plate, who, by the way, what a night for him. His dad, Clay, throws out the first pitch, ceremonial first pitch to him, and then he has a four RBI night, including the big blast that sealed the season on the Red Sox in Yankee Stadium for the second straight year. And the Yankees not only beat the Red Sox two in a row, but beat them up a 16-run advantage. 9-0, 9-2.
2: Yeah.
1: Two nines.
2: Not surprising.
1: And what the Yankees did, just to put a point on it for the Yankees, they came out with their best back-to-back games all year. Schlittler and Fried, check those boxes. The relief, with the exception of Will Warren last night, and he's trying to learn that role for them moving forward because he's not going to get any starts with everybody else healthy. With the exception, the bullpen did its job. And then the two words that the Yankees had so much trouble with all year long, productive outs. They were the kings of striking out when a ground ball or a fly ball would do. And last night, they came up with a bunt, a Trent Grisham bunt that loaded the bases that led to a big inning. And then productive outs, a fly out from Wells, a ground out from McMahon, made it a 5-1 game. And then the big blast after Tracy decided to intentionally walk Ben Rice for Cody Bellinger. Productive outs. If the Yankees do not strike out as much as they do or have and get the bottom half of the lineup productive as they did without Judge and Stanton in this series, and get the pitching that they got from Schlittler and Fried again with Cole and Rodon getting starts against the Rays. Look out. Look out. It's for real, is the way I feel about the Yankees right now, in a way that I did not in August or July or June and parts of September, to be honest. And the Rays are going to be tough. Rays are going to be tough. Do we have the American League Divisional Series schedule between these two teams? Let me just say it to you.
2: You said it's weird.
1: The first game is Saturday. Game two is Monday. Game three is Wednesday.
2: Is it because they don't want to go up against the NFL?
1: They're going up against the NFL on Monday Night Football.
2: Well, a full slate of games. I mean, a one-off game is a little bit different.
1: I don't know what they're thinking. It's Saturday, Monday, Wednesday, Thursday, Saturday.
0: Yes.
1: A five-game series taking 8 days is not baseball. It's just not.
0: Nope.
1: It's not the NBA.
2: Are they trying to build in maybe weather possibilities?
1: Well, Tampa's indoors.
2: Yeah, that's true. That's true.
1: I don't know.
2: Yeah, I don't know. That's very odd.
1: It's so games one and two will be like a game seven. Look alive. Doesn't matter if you're going to use your relievers because you got the next day off. That's not baseball. It's not baseball. Certainly if you're going to jam the wild card in so fast the teams are 18 innings away from having their season over, what are we doing? And
2: that's frustrating.
1: That's the Yankees. That's for the Red Sox. Dude, great season, regular season. Postseason, utter, complete disaster. And the manager that they've taken the interim tag from, he was in a blender. Honestly, Aaron Boone in Boston is a four-letter word from what he did with his bat And it's a four-letter word frequently when the Yankees have taken on the Red Sox or anybody else in the playoffs, with all due respect for Yankee fans, because we're wondering what moves he's made. I mean, again, leaving Tim Hill in the bullpen in game one of that World Series to bring out Nestor Cortez, who hadn't pitched in weeks and certainly not in this role, is something that I will take to my grave. It's a fact. It's a fact. But Chad Tracy has Aaron Boone looking like Casey Stengel, to be very honest. I'm not mincing. Boone had a great series. I mean, because again, bunting, productive outs, where has this been all year long? Doesn't matter. They have it now, or at least they did over the last two games against their blood sport rival that came in, and the manager taking out Sonny Gray. I still don't get it. And neither did a lot of the Red Sox afterwards. Did you see Wilson Contreras was asked about it, and he zipped his mouth shut?
4: Yeah, he was like, not gonna.
1: And then went off on some sort of anti-analytics campaign. And this is what Sonny Gray had to say afterwards about being taken out.
3: I think I'm the best pitcher in the American League going through the order the third time. I think that's a fact. I would have liked to live or die with me in that moment, but that's the competitor I am. And I think you can probably ask the guys, and they felt the same way. So I felt strong. I felt confident. I felt convicted. I'm just gonna. But what can you do? You know. Yeah, I would have liked to. Been trusted in that moment.
1: Man, wow. Can you blame him?
2: No. I was like, what is he saying that's not true right there? What, 2.7 ERA this year, led the American League in wins. He's been your ace all season because Crochet's just been out. Live and die with this guy. It literally is no tomorrow.
1: And the analytics part is he's referring to when he says that I was the best third time through the order.
2: Which pitchers don't really get the chance to do that anymore.
1: Remember when Blake Snell got taken out?
2: Same deal.
1: In the World Series?
2: The binder said.
1: Oh, yeah.
2: Get out of here with that.
1: Well, third time through the order, it's just like, how do you, like, thank you, 70 pitches?
2: And that was Wilson Contreras' point after the game where he was saying, like, look.
1: What are we doing?
2: I get what the numbers say, but there is a feel and the eye test of what's happening in this game. It's 1-0. This guy is literally keeping you in the game with an offense that's really struggled in the last month.
1: Without Roman Anthony.
2: Who was out last night again with the same hand.
1: I know. Unfortunate. And then, you know, again, I know this sounds like low-hanging fruit or whatever, but you look at that soundbite afterwards. That rash got washed off in the shower, man. That neck was clean.
2: Oh, yeah. He's the only pitcher that's...
1: No, I know that. No, I get it. Chris, I totally get it. It's been going on for decades. I totally get it, but it's 2026, and you got 4K cameras all over the place.
21: You see it.
1: All over the place. I don't know what that was, because he kept going to it, and I'm like sitting at home. I'm like, am I crazy? Like, in game one, I was hearing music during the game. I'm like, what's happening?
4: Yeah, that was odd.
1: You know, and by the way, I thought NBC

0: Like, what was that about? But the Red Sox are going to have to deal with the way this season ended next year, and we'll see how it all does play out.
1: Who knows?
0: As the Yankees move on to take on the Rays, you've got the White Sox having moved on.
2: Are they the most fun team or what?
0: Well, you know, I mean, this, you know, do we want to do it here? Let's do it here. We'll do it now.
2: Do it. We'll do it now.
0: We're a commie, man.
2: This guy, he's incredible.
0: You know, the last time we heard from him in a champagne-drenched locker room, he gave us a new
2: 100!
0: Title. That's how he said he felt. Scale of 1 to 10, he said 100. And he kept it, you could play it again. He kept it 100 again. And in his celebratory moment, with the White Sox moving on. Yeah, they're the only Chicago team left, and they're the only team with the word Sox in their title left. The White Sox are moving on.
2: Crazy.
0: 100 losses the last 2 years. Unreal. They are really a fun team to watch. Yep. All right, here's the latest from our friend from Japan.
3: Unai, you got to tell me, what are you feeling right now?
4: 100!
3: 100, not 1,000 this time?
4: Yeah, 100!
3: Anything you
4: want to
3: say to them?
4: Same. Yeah, he's drunk. But he's drunk. Yeah.
3: You told me you didn't need him.
4: I'm drunk. Yeah. Today, maybe hangover. You know? Yeah.
3: Tomorrow, hangover.
4: Yes. No, yesterday, tomorrow. Yeah, sorry. I don't speak English.
3: You don't need the translator. Congratulations.
4: Thank you so much.
0: The White Sox have to advance just for this alone. I'm sorry to our friends
2: in
0: Cleveland.
2: Keep this going.
0: I need to keep seeing it.
4: I'm drunk.
0: Oh, we got a new draw?
4: I'm drunk.
0: Fantastic.
2: It's great. Everything about it is awesome.
5: You make a mistake.
2: 100, 1,000, all of it.
0: All of it. We'll hit the National League later on because. Just want to comment about the Padres.
2: Oof, they look good.
0: And, right, you know, put a bow on the Cubs season. And, you know, do you hear what Bryce Harper had to say after the game about how he wiped out the memory of him botching a fly ball in right and then coming up with the game-tying home run an inning later? Do you hear about that? It's pretty neat stuff. That's coming up. But since it is now officially Patriots season for you, Chris, I figured we'll have Tom Curran on the program.
2: Well, I think it's Celtic season.
0: Oh, okay.
2: I might be done with the Pats.
5: Oh, God. Weekend. Brockman.
2: They're going to lose by 30 in Buffalo. Like, let's be honest.
0: I don't know. We thought that last year, too. Don't forget. They started 1-2. Yep. Then they put up a 40 burger on Carolina. I was like, okay, great. Carolina.
2: Right.
0: Now you're going to Buffalo. Now we'll really see. Right, well, and you had no idea that a 10-game win streak was about to uncork.
2: Very true. I don't.
0: And I think it was more than 10 in a row. I don't know.
2: Yeah, I just don't have that same level of optimism right now.
4: I'm so,
0: Tom Curran.
2: Maybe I should be.
0: Whether it's a crisp fall morning, a full-blown thunderstorm, or you're loading up the car and heading into the game, or whether you're kicking through piles of leaves or trudging through puddles of mud, whether you call it fall or autumn, or you're one of those sweater season people, you're going to want WeatherTech for your vehicle. 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
2: 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Happy birthday. He turns 23 today, Mr. LinkedIn himself.
0: By the way, born in Boston.
2: Oh, yeah, man. See, Brady, that's why he's a Brady fan, right? Right. Everybody's a Brady fan. Tom Kearns joining us here on the Rich Eisen Show, fresh from New England right now, NBC Sports Boston and Patriot Maven. How are you, Tommy C?
3: What's going on?
4: Good. I'm sorry. I hope my audio is okay. I was just trying. I got a new laptop, my new Appy 436, and I was just trying to get everything straight.
2: All good. That's all good. You sound great with a new lappy and everything. Yeah. You know what I mean?
4: Thank you, buddy.
2: Oh, right back at you. All right, Tom. We were just playing sound bites of Drake May saying Vrabel's the best coach I've ever had. I'm so excited to play for him. And where did this conversation come from that he and Vrabel are potentially not liking each other anymore?
4: It germinated with our friend Dan Orlovsky.
2: Okay.
4: Who wondered if Mike and Drake were a compatible match. He said he still has plenty of confidence in Drake, but he wasn't sure how he felt the match was.
2: Okay.
4: And Colin Cowherd also intimated that maybe Josh McDaniels was rubbing him the wrong way. And I had a long discussion the other night with Michael Felger, who you know on NBC Sports Boston.
2: Right.
4: And he's like, this has to be coming from somewhere. I said, you know what, Mike? Sometimes I say stuff, and because we have time to kill, I speculate on things when you're casting about for reasons and issues.
2: Right.
4: Sometimes you land on things and you don't have anyone at all whisper to you. But it continued with Greg Hill on WEEI, who Mike is on the morning show with him, and he said that an insider had whispered that there was some trouble afoot. So all Drake May had to do was complete that pass at the end of the Seahawks game to Mac Hollins, and nobody's talking about any of this stuff.
2: I hear you. You know, sports nature abhors a vacuum because we're trying to come up with answers to something that we are kind of surprised is a question, and that's Drake May's abilities. You know what I mean? Like, it looked so good last year for so long, and it looks so opposite of that we've got to we're in search of something. My guy Kurt Warner says it's a crisis of confidence for him.
4: Mm-hmm.
2: Would you agree with that?
4: I do, and it really stretches back. Kurt probably highlighted this. I would echo the same feeling. Is it really stretches back to when he's played good teams, period. You know, they went, it's a 7-game stretch now. It's not just this regular season. In the playoffs last year, he had 7 fumbles. Since the beginning of the playoffs last year, he's had 15 turnovers in 7 games. Yeah. He's taken 30 sacks. He played good defenses against good defenses last year, even though that schedule was horrific. It was mostly the offenses on those teams which were bad. Cleveland had a good defense, obviously. There were plenty of good defenses that he saw. But he had the comfort of knowing in some instances that he was going to be able to take care of business. I think he misses Diggs. He certainly misses A.J. Brown. And I think going against the Seahawks, the Steelers, after his confidence had been frayed a little bit in terms of making dunderheaded mistakes and taking a whole crap ton of heat for it. And then last week, now he kind of doesn't know whether to poop or go blind, as my mother used to say.
2: Well, I mean, Vrabel used a golf analogy about gripping the golf club too hard and trying to, you know, get an ace on every swing. And rather than just be yourself, matriculate the ball, do the right things, put good snaps together, so on and so forth. And it's easy to say that. What are you hearing other than, you know, mental whispering to May that is being done? What is going on behind the scenes that you know of?
4: It's more really it's a plow through it mentality, because he's not a dummy. But I do think that there are players sometimes, more less experienced players, I would say. You know, I've really only covered 4 quarterbacks. Starting quarterbacks since I've started in 97. Bledsoe, Brady, Mac Jones, and now Drake May. And there are some Bledsovian tendencies to the decision-making that we're seeing. Brilliant talent, but Drew came into the league at 20. Drake May came into the league relatively young, especially in terms of games played. Brady didn't. Brady played 4 years of college football. He had an apprentice year under Bledsoe. He had a poise and a demeanor and a confidence, I think, that was born of, I know what I'm supposed to do here. I think with both Bledsoe and May, you have gunslinger mentalities, which sometimes would bristle at being reined in. I can fit it in there. I can make this play. I can do the scramble. And when he had that pick against the Seahawks, when the team was up 10-3 early in the fourth quarter, it's 2nd and 9, Seattle hadn't even sneezed yet on the Patriots defense. He threw for no good reason a 45-yard bomb into double coverage that was picked by Seattle, intended for Romeo Doubs. And he later said, you know, I just need to be patient there. And he said the same thing last year before the playoffs. You know, I need to just be patient and take what's given me and take the profit. That to me is, I just like to play a certain way. Don't make me do this. Watch this. I'm going to do this. And he did it on the last pick too against Seattle. So now he's trying to toe the line between, hey, I'm a gunslinger, and just put his hands at 10-2. And they just wanted to put his hands at 10-2. And I believe the same thing. And I'm babbling on here, Rich.
2: No.
4: But I believe the same thing should be true for all these quarterbacks. When you carry that much responsibility, you can't just go out and see what happens if you do X, Y, and Z, which is how Brett Favre existed. And to great success at times. But they're just not a good enough team for him to go out and throw picks.
2: NBC Sports Boston, Tom Curran, Patriots Talk podcast host Tom Curran here on the Rich Eisen Show. Fresh off of being crossed off the Christmas card lists of Matt Cassel, Brian Hoyer, Jacoby Brissett, and Bailey Zappi.
4: Come on, man.
0: Newton, too.
2: You know, Cam Newton? Who else?
0: Come
2: who else
0: on,
2: did you
0: Tom?
2: Just overlook? Joe Milton.
4: Jimmy G might be
2: Joe
4: pissed.
2: Milton.
0: Jimmy G.
2: Hey, if Joe Milton didn't start, then Travis Hunter didn't pick off Drake May past last weekend.
0: We'd have Caleb Williams and none of these problems, Tom. You know what I mean?
2: I do know.
4: Great. Well, yeah. Well, you understand what I was driving. Anointed starters. Anointy.
2: Just pointing out, you know, there were some others. Yeah. But,
4: Bailey Zappi's going to be hot.
2: Yeah, man. Bailey Zappi's going to be like, wait a minute.
0: Hey, I started.
2: Come on.
0: I'm smart.
4: This guy, I knew he didn't like me.
2: That's right. I started Bill Belichick's last win of his NFL career.
4: Friggin' Mac was the third quarterback. Yeah. What a thing.
2: Chad Ryland split the uprights. Made Bill a winner one last time.
4: May not like each other. You want to see not like each other. How about Mac and Bill 3 years ago? Holy crap.
2: I had a front row seat to that, sir, in Germany. I was in the booth watching all that. But that's then. This is now. Now,
4: this one means a lot to Robert Kraft.
2: What are you? I was there for all of that, man. As were you. So when's AJ Brown coming back, Tom?
4: He has moved through the locker room. Those high ankle sprains are difficult. And I was talking to somebody just gassing. And because he's a bigger guy and a little bit older guy, I think it could be hard for him to return to the same kind of explosiveness. Because he's so strong, upper body-wise, there's a lot of force in the way he runs his route. So it probably – am I just babbling to hear myself talk
2: great.
4: Today?
2: No, Tom, you're on it. Go. Keep going. This is why we have you
4: all
2: on.
4: Right. So once there was a kid named A.J. Brown.
2: Right.
4: It should be
2: – billions of years ago, the Earth was a molten mass. And then
4: right. – okay. Later rather than
2: no,
4: sooner.
2: Come on. Maybe you just had too much Dunkin'. It's all good. I love hearing you talk. So you think Brown, it's going to be longer than expected? Is that where I'm picking up from you right now?
4: It was a pretty good injury, I would say. But, you know, he's been down for two full games.
2: Yes.
4: If he's not back in the saddle – by the end of the month, I wouldn't be surprised.
2: Mm.
4: So maybe early November. But Dan. Rich?
2: Yes, sir. It's okay.
4: That is a full-on, outright, unadulterated, unabashed guess.
2: I got it. I know. Listen, and the bottom line, though, is this, okay? This is kind of must-win territory in Buffalo. Because if they don't win this...
4: Then they were 3-0 Raiders.
2: Even that, though, but at 1-3, you are now 3 basically 3.5 games behind the Bills in a division you're trying to repeat in, right? And so you're taking a look at the NFC, the AFC North. Everybody's 2-1 there.
4: Yep.
2: You know, the Raiders could come in at 4-0, 3-1. But the bottom line is, if you're going to be aiming for a wild card spot and you're assuming the Raiders aren't going to win that division because of the fact that the Broncos and the Chiefs are in it, that's a pretty damn big football game for a tie break down the road. You know what I mean?
4: It is.
2: The Jaguars have a tie break on you if they don't win that division. Because, I mean, I'm laying it all out here. I understand there's a massive amount of football left to be played. I get it. But last year, they were 500 going into Buffalo, and Drake May balled out, and that started, it sparked a win streak. But, you know, they would be 1-3, and the Bills would be 4-0. That's a fact. So would you put this in the must-win category this weekend?
4: I wouldn't, just for the simple fact that you get a, by hook or by crook, get to 10 wins, and there's still space to do that over the final, that would be 4 games in, over the final 13. You know, you can still get to 10. I just, what would concern me, and my hesitancy to call it a must-win, is they barely have a pulse right now. They're the worst offense in football. They have a quarterback who, had we not seen what we saw last year, we would wonder if he was going to be an abject failure in the league. I mean, one touchdown and 6 picks and the 15 turnovers, it's the inability to control the ball. So I would say this, you can't expect them to win at Buffalo. Buffalo is averaging 33.7 points per game. I think it's 11 touchdowns accounted for by foot and arm for Josh Allen so far. Greg Russo's a one-man wrecking crew right now. The Patriots are missing Draymond Jones. They'll be missing as their edge guy. They'll be missing Craig Woodson most likely at safety. Gonzalez missed practice yesterday with a shoulder. Carlton Davis has a shoulder. Buffalo is not looking at the Patriots and going, uh-oh, these guys beat us last year. They're going, whoa, these guys fell off. So it's hard for me to call it a must win when I know it's virtually, roll this back on Monday, will you?
2: I got you.
4: Impossible.
2: I hear you.
4: When they, of course, win 27-24.
2: No, you're just shooting straight. I guess one last one just off the board here. Why did Keyshawn Booty get a code red? Like, would they redo that right now? You think?
4: Sure. Yeah. They would redo that. They would redo. I have a spider coming off my hat.
2: Okay.
4: They would redo that. They would also, I'm sure, redo Stephon Diggs. You know, if you knew then what you know now, that A.J. Brown was going to get hurt, then you wouldn't do that. The reason Keyshawn Booty wound up in Houston is he didn't play special teams. And for those of us who love Keyshawn Booty, myself as the main bus driver, I said, A.J. Brown is a nearing 30 or 30-year-old wide receiver who sometimes has knee issues. Keep him around. He can be a backup there. He can be a backup in the slot. He's a bigger player. Because right now, without A.J. Brown, Romeo Doubs is decent-sized, but Kyle Williams, Efton Chisholm, and Demario Douglas are not. So you have an accuracy issue with your quarterback right now, and he's throwing to guys who are no bigger than pylons.
2: Yeah,
4: it's not good.
2: And listen, I was so happy that Trevion Henderson left the Big Ten, and he's such a home run hitter.
4: Yeah.
2: Where is he? Why isn't he getting enough more touches? Is that fair?
4: I think it's yes. We have asked. Part of the reason is Stevenson looked so good in the summer, and training camp, and had looked good in a couple of the early games, especially against Seattle, even though they didn't have a very successful night offensively. He had a good game. But Henderson seems to me like a guy who needs more of he needs more touches to get into a rhythm, because his timing isn't great when he gets on the field and is just doing cameos. You know, sometimes he's hesitant, and other times he's running into the offensive lineman like he's the last guy trying to get on the subway. So he probably needs – there's a lot of different things that I would say to Josh. Can you get the ball to him in space? Can you get the ball to him in space? And he would say, yeah, we're trying, but we're trying like 12 other things at the same time. Mm-hmm. They're also hampered by the fact that in a tight end driven league, in my opinion right now, the rookie from Notre Dame, Eli Raritan, was hurt last week. And Hunter Henry is having a really poor start to this season after having a great season last year. So they don't really have a tight end answer for a quarterback who's kind of
2: Needing one.
4: Scattershot.
2: Yeah, needing one. And I guess just before I let Tom go, what did you just say about your Chris Brocklin?
0: So, Tom, not sure if you're aware, but Josh McDaniels is speaking or has spoken the last 20
4: years. Yes, he is.
0: He said that Drake May's shoulder, quote, got dinged last week, but it hasn't impacted the game plan for week four, business as usual.
4: Yeah, full participation for May yesterday. I'm sure it'll be full again today. So that kind of leads to, you know, that was a big Watergate level conspiracy yesterday. Why did Vrabel say it was fine on Monday or and after the game, and then Drake said that it wasn't fine, but it wasn't bothering him? And it's like, oh, I don't know. But he's a full participant with a shoulder on the injury list. And as May said, as I think anybody who's watched the Patriots can conclude as well, this isn't a shoulder issue. This is a decision-making issue. And May said that.
2: Tom, you're the man. Thanks for the time.
4: Thanks for having Ian McShane on.
2: Oh, yeah. Dude, actually, thank you for mentioning that. But that was years ago. And that's, we just go down in the archive. It was his birthday yesterday. We just popped that video up on Instagram. Deadwood,
4: so
2: right?
4: Good.
2: How great is
4: so
2: that?
4: So good.
2: I know.
4: Bear it away.
2: I know.
4: Give some back.
2: That's right. You like Tom, good to see you, bud. Good to see you. NBC Sports Boston, Patriots Insider, Patriots Talk Podcast, all of the pearls of wisdom from Tom Curran. Right there.
0: Yeah, you said must win. I don't think it's a must win. I'm not expecting a win. I think you just got to show signs of life.
2: Must win for the division. I'll be honest.
0: You'd be
2: 3.5 behind the Bills.
0: I think the division is toast. You got to worry about, like Tom said, getting to that magic number of 10 or 11 and just show signs of life. Let's put 20 points on the board. Let's see some drives. Let's see May throw a touchdown. Let's see Romeo Doubs be involved. Let's see Travion, you know, run the ball like we know he can.
2: Right.
0: Just signs of life. You know, make it 27-20. I would live with that. But you don't want to see what happened in Jacksonville last week.
2: Mm-hmm. Yeah. Or just turn over Palooza and the train whistles are going.
0: Exactly.
2: And the Bills are 4-0 and the Patriots are 1-3.
0: Can't have it.
2: And, you know, and the division, I think, would be toast.
0: Yeah, just don't get the boards done.
2: Because, again, the Bills would have 4 wins. Ooh. They would have just 1. And all I'm saying is the following. With 13 games left to go, you'd have to win 9 of the 13 to get to the magic 10, which I think the Bills are absolutely going to have more than.
0: Yeah, for
2: so
0: sure.
2: So the division would be gone, and then you're now beginning to have to look at your record in conference and head-to-head. And now you're in the wild card mosh pit at 1-3, and the Raiders are coming in, and they're playing better than you. That's a fact.
0: Fact. Big time.
2: And they're going into a building, like, normally everybody would be like, oh, gosh, we're playing in Foxborough, and yet they could say, we won here last year, because they did.
0: Yeah, with a completely different team, but I hear
2: you. No, there's still some of the same people. 844-204-RICH, number to dial here on the program. Mark Schlereth in hour number 3. Talking ball, people. Talking ball.
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6: 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Aaron Rodgers threw for 3 touchdowns in a division win over the Bengals last week to move Pittsburgh to 2-1. Cleveland, led by Deshaun Watson, is also 2-1 after their win against the Panthers. 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

0: show. 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So if you don't have the lead on the Padres going into the fifth inning, you're finished.
1: Yeah. You're done.
0: I think same thing against the Brewers too, right?
2: They're very similar teams.
0: I mean, everybody throws 105 miles an hour and their off speed is around 95. It's crazy. And that's why, you know, the Cubs are wrapped. They couldn't get the lead. They were done in the first inning. You know, Padres is going to be tough. And they're up against the Brewers.
1: That's going to be a great series.
0: They're built very similarly.
2: Yeah, great
0: although
2: series.
0: The Padres have more pop.
2: I think so. Yeah, a little bit.
0: So we'll see. But they are fun to watch. They're chanting holy sheets and then sheets homers.
1: Yes.
0: Like Don Orsillo's got that town wrapped around his finger.
2: Yep.
0: What a moment that was. They're chanting holy sheets and then he homers. And then when Mason Miller comes in,
2: oh man,
0: it's like Wild Thing, right?
2: Yeah.
0: But he's better than Wild Thing.
2: Yeah, I mean, he touched, what, 103 last night?
0: Right. And speaking of Wild Thing, by the way, it's that was the matchup in Major League was Cleveland versus the White Sox. Look it up. And then there's the Braves and the Phillies. This has been epic, man. It has been epic. You're getting lead changes late. You're getting, you know, managerial decisions that you can talk about and hang your hat on or sink your teeth into. And, you know, the big one was the ball finding Bryce Harper in right. And it goes off his glove and the Braves lose the lead only to have unbelievable Schwarber crank one out as only he can. And then Harper goes back to back and then they tie the game. They get the lead and they win it in extras without, by the way, a 10 inning game without a ghost runner.
2: Hey, we'll figure that.
3: How about that?
0: Cause Boehm goes oppo. And, this is awesome. Bryce Harper was asked about how he was able to turn the page from that dreadful play in right to cranking one out to tie the game.
4: I'll tell you what I was thinking about Crew, my son. You know, what I would say to him in that situation. You know, I think it's a learning situation, not for myself, but everybody else as well. You know, right? I think you try to flush it as quick as possible. And, man, I grew up playing a lot of big games and, not just, I mean, I've said it in the past about the postseason and, you know, but playing huge games that people are counting on you from the time you were 10 years old all the way till now. I don't think people understand what that feels like or looks like because when you guys were 10 years old, you probably weren't playing in front of 3,000 people, you know, yelling and screaming at you, wondering why you're not the player you want to be or anything else. So I've been through a lot of situations to get me to this point. And you know, you make a play like that and I'm hearing it out there, obviously. But how quickly can I turn the page, and just get past that moment knowing that I'm still coming up to plate, to hit. And knowing that in the postseason, it doesn't matter what you did the at bat before, the inning before, it's what you do in that moment. So for me, everybody's going to make mistakes at some point, but it's how you come through in the next situation. So it's not that serious to tell you the truth. You know, I think people take it very seriously and, don't get me wrong. I take it serious, but I think there's a mindset, especially for kids nowadays is, parents and coaches put so much on kids these days to have to, you know, come through and be great. But for me, it's how can you learn from each situation that you're in to come out great in the next one?
0: Being present, man. I love that sound bite. That's why we've just played. We don't usually play 2 minute long sound bites,
2: but really
0: being present, thinking about my son. What am I going to say? By the way, he's been at this.
2: He's great.
0: Don't forget, he came up as a 19-year-old with Washington. He's in year 15. He's 33 and in year 15. Man.
2: And he's another one. TJ, we always talk about the guys who were, the prince that was promised and this, that, and the third. This guy was on the cover of Sports Illustrated when he was in high school.
1: He was anointed.
2: He was anointed the next great baseball star, and all he's done is live up to it. He has been awesome from the get-go. Rookie of the year at 19. Two-time MVP. The only thing that's missing is a World Series ring. Bryce Harper's a surefire Hall of Famer. And I know Sarah doesn't like him, but I'm a huge Bryce Harper fan. And I all he does is come up huge in the postseason. Dude is an absolute gamer.
0: Well, you know, with all due respect to your wife and your rooting interests, when Donald Arthur Mattingly can win and move on in the playoffs, I'm putting my thumb on that scale.
2: True.
0: My favorite player of all time, you know.
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6: Westwood One presents Today in Women's Sports. The Minnesota Lynx are out of the WNBA playoffs. The New York Liberty are the first 8 seed to eliminate a 1 seed after dispatching the Lynx in a sweep on Tuesday. Breanna Stewart and Jonquil Jones led the way, each with 21 points, to fire up the hometown fans in Brooklyn. Lynx head coach Cheryl Reeve won her 4th title with the franchise in 2017, but since then, playoff disappointment is far too familiar. Her squad lost in heartbreaking fashion to the Liberty in the 2024 WNBA Finals. Since then, back-to-back seasons with the league's best record both ended shy of the championship series.
7: Everyone thinks it's championship or bust. I have not felt like we've had that team over these 3 years. When it comes playoffs, maybe we don't quite have, the right group.
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19: 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Coming up, three-time Super Bowl champion Mark Schlereth. And now, it's Rich Eisen.
0: Hour number three of the Rich Eisen Show is on the air. First 2 hours, Tom Curran giving us the latest on the Patriots. Larry Fitzgerald just being delightful. He called, what did he call Jeremiah Smith earlier?
2: Absolute mutant.
0: Mutant. Called him a mutant, like an X-Man.
2: Yeah.
0: Or an XYZ. See what I did?
2: He's a beast.
0: 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That's how I roll. 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Just be a fan of the show. 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Please go ahead and check out what we've got there for you. We talked the baseball playoffs. And I'm just going to have to go here. You know, Chris, you know how I feel about the Red Sox, right? And how you feel about the Yankees, right?
2: I can't even say publicly what I think about the Yankees.
0: I understand that.
23: Baseball.
0: But no matter how much spite I've got and respect for you that I have, the one thing that infuriates me more than watching the Red Sox happy is watching you claim the Yankees now. That is enraged.
23: I claim both.
0: You may claim the Yankees and the Dodgers.
23: I hope to God
0: Did
23: they
0: we
23: play
0: see
23: each other.
0: Somebody post there's somebody with a that had a Niner cowboy hat on. Didn't we see that? Was that what it was? Did you send me that in the text chain?
23: One of the texts.
0: Niner Dodgers. That's what it was. A Niner Dodger hat.
23: Wow.
0: And it's just like no.
23: It's Niners Dodgers is better than this.
0: Yankees Dodgers. Hats.
23: Thank you,
0: opposite are, dude, it is not.
23: Perfect.
0: And the fact that you forsake the Yankees.
23: I told you I'll be a.
0: And
23: I'll
0: you did it after the Dodgers beat the Yankees in the World Series. You may
23: I
0: not post
23: that series.
0: Toothy grin, my East Coast team won posts on Threads or any channel and think that you can get away with it. You may not. You may not.
23: I love this hat.
2: It's ridiculous.
3: I can have two teams.
0: You can have two teams.
3: Last time I checked, none of you are named Kenneshaw, Bud,
0: nice.
3: Bart.
0: You
3: can like more
0: rights.
3: Than one team.
23: Technically he's the commissioner of the Rich Eisen.
0: No. Right. Having all of the teams that you root for.
2: There's valid
0: none
2: reasons.
0: Of them. None of them.
2: He doesn't have two baseball teams.
0: You've got two
3: college football
0: teams. None of them are
3: they play
0: counter each against each other. I'm a Florida State. And a Florida.
23: Yeah, now that would be ridiculous.
0: I root for Miami and Florida State.
3: Penn State,
0: opposite
23: coasts. I do Penn State and Pitt. They don't play each other anymore. So.
0: But you're from the state of Pennsylvania. Yeah.
3: No,
0: so whatever.
3: I get it's stupid, but
0: all your life. And then the Dodgers. Like, were you rooting Dodgers-Yankees when Andre Ethier was trying to knock in Matt Kemp? No. No. The answer to that is an emphatic no. You only took on the Dodgers when they got Shohei to go along with every other yacht that they water ski behind.
23: And then won the World Series.
0: They won multiple ones. You may not claim the Yankees now. I will not accept it.
2: Yeah, it's not acceptable.
0: I will not accept it.
3: Just a Dodger fan now?
0: Yes, you are.
2: Yes.
0: Enjoy it.
2: That's
0: because they win a lot.
2: Over.
0: You can't go, oh.
3: So I'm now just a Dodger fan.
0: If the Yankees were struggling.
3: I told you, when Boone goes, I'm back. I cannot like
0: what
3: them.
0: What do you mean when Boone goes, you're back? You're already claiming him after last night when Boone had the best two games of him being a Yankee manager in back-to-back playoff games ever.
3: The players played well.
0: He did everything right. Bunts, moving runners.
3: I'm not giving him all that
0: credit. Oh, I am.
3: You can, but I'm not.
0: Dude, the fact that they didn't have Judge all year,
3: I get it.
0: And didn't have Stanton all year, and didn't have Bellinger for a month, and they still had the second best record in the league, and now they've got two games in a row like that against the Red Sox.
3: Last year Boston. I mean, they did it. It's not like.
0: Okay.
23: Mike, what you going to do since you weren't a fan the last time this happened? What are you going to do if they play each other in the World Series?
0: Oh, you'll root for the Dodgers.
3: No, I'll cheer for both.
2: Cheer for both.
3: Yeah. Well, I just want them both to win for a week.
23: Well, you know that's impossible, though, right? They both can't win.
0: All right, I rest my case, Your Honor.
3: But I have two teams.
0: You may root for whoever you want. I have the right to not accept it.
2: All right, I'm putting this.
0: It's unacceptable.
3: Pulse,
0: and everybody listening on ESPN LA and in New York City on ESPN Radio.
3: Thinks I'm nuts. I get it.
0: They would agree with me.
3: I have been here 50% of my life.
0: You have been.
3: And that's
0: I totally get so where you live.
3: And I
0: get it.
3: I may die.
0: My son is so upset.
3: Like, I don't know.
0: My youngest son is so upset that I'm a passionate Rams fan, as he calls me. And that the Jets are 1-2. And he's just like, what happens if the Jets get good again, Dad? And I'm like, I will always have a keen interest in the Jets. And
3: I always,
0: my brother, his son Lee, my nephew, they're diehard. Like, my brother's living and dying with the Jets. I know so many of my friends who do that. But it's so much more enjoyable not living and dying watching them. Good Lord.
3: I hope they play each other so bad.
2: A Jets-Rams Super Bowl?
0: Look it up. What is that right now?
3: Oh, God. That would be great.
0: They're both 1-2.
2: Oh, second.
0: They're both 1-2.
3: Oh, that's right, got
2: to
3: be like
2: conferences.
0: Jets getting set to go to Chicago. Rams set to go to Philadelphia.
2: Rams still have tied with San Francisco best odds to win the NFC. Courtesy of
0: they still do.
2: Yeah, and then,
0: even at 1-2.
2: Yeah, they're still plus +400
0: for Vegas. It took every fiber of my being to not put them in the power rankings.
2: The Jets are 105-1 to win the AFC.
0: Oof.
2: No, wait, that didn't look.
0: Them's odds are long. But bottom line is, root for whoever you want. God bless you. Whatever makes you happy makes me happy. Until you, like, claim the Yankees after you disowned them.
3: For the Dodgers, man.
0: And it's,
3: my family.
0: I got into it with a Dodger fan on a Halloween night dressed as a banana when he's just like, you know, the Yankees are a bunch of chokers. And this was before they got Ohtani and went on this run. And I'm like, really? Really? That's what you're saying, sir, as you're giving my son wearing an ironic Aaron Rodgers jersey with his, remember, he, that was after he blew out his Achilles. He ironically walked around in a Rodgers shirt, my Patriot-loving son, dressed up as Rodgers, ironically, with a wrap around his leg.
2: That's fine.
0: And he gives my son crap for being a New York sports fan, having no idea he really roots for most Boston sports because of Susie. And I'm dressed as a banana going at him.
3: That's fair.
0: And I was doing what Yankee fans should do when accosted like that with my son. Accosted, yeah. My son is asking for an extra Twix, and he's giving him crap. Because the Yankees hadn't won anything, and the Dodgers hadn't won anything either.
2: The Yankees still haven't won anything.
0: I got it.
2: Thank you.
0: No, I'm aware of that.
3: I know that.
0: So for him to basically say, I'm rooting for both now, unacceptable.
2: Unacceptable. A Jets-Rams Super Bowl, 530-1.
3: Whoa, let's put a buck down.
0: All right, let's go to Kyle in Florida, line four, before we get to higher register. What's up, Mike? What's up, Kyle?
4: What's happening, Rich? Boys in the studio, how we doing?
0: What's going on, man?
2: What up, man?
4: So I got a little bone to prick with Brock then. So on Overreaction Monday, he's talking about Joe Burrow not being elite anymore. He's talking about in the fourth quarter, he can't do anything when he has 17 fourth quarter comeback, 11 game winning drives. Check your stats. And he'd probably have 20 more if the Bengals didn't blow every game in the past 3 years with their defense. But I have a term for, I think, what you're going through is Drake dismay.
0: Oh, Drake dismay syndrome, DDS. DDS, yeah. You've got DDS, yeah. Chris. DDS. Go consult your local doctor or dentist. DDS.
2: Let me pull out all my Super Bowl rings so I can hear this conversation.
0: Oh, baby. Oh.
4: Yeah. Okay. Fair enough.
0: Hold on a second. Kyle. Who did you say in the Overreaction Monday pod has replaced him?
2: Oh, Brock Purdy has replaced Joe Burrow.
0: That's what you said.
2: Yeah.
0: Okay.
4: Purdy's playing good. But I tell you what, nobody wants to see Joe Burrow in the playoffs. I mean, you can ask any team that. So if we get in the playoffs, first. You know, Brockman might be thinking he might be seeing the elite come back, maybe restore his faith in old Burrow. Another thing I wanted to touch on, after Case Keenum's performance the other night, you know, I was thinking about some of these guys that come in. I was thinking there could be another award, maybe on your guys' show, or maybe at the end of the year we should petition for this. An old reliable award. An award for old reliable. You know, like Mike Evans, who doesn't matter who's throwing him the ball, he's getting 1,000 yards.
0: Okay.
4: You know, or Case Keenum coming back from 2023 and, you know, third string quarterback, throw in old reliable.
0: I got it. Kyle, thank you.
4: Award.
0: Thank you for the idea. I know who's leading that department right now, old reliable. Kirk Cousins.
2: Oh, yeah.
0: If there's an old reliable award, Kirk Cousins is your clubhouse leader.
2: Ooh,
0: interesting idea. An old reliable award.
2: I just said that's a tease day. I know TJ is down with the OTC. The OTC award in the NFL. Off the couch.
23: Yeah, but there's only one OTC. That's the tribal chief, Roman Reigns. We can't.
0: Okay. But Kirk Cousins, isn't he the old reliable clubhouse leader?
2: Yes, through 3 weeks.
0: 38-year-old, first one to ever go back-to-back-to-back to start a season with three touchdown games.
2: Sam Darnold was once the three-week MVP as well.
0: Yes, he was. For Carolina, by the way, not Seattle.
2: Yes, that's like, what, three teams
0: ago? He was, though.
2: Three teams ago.
23: Yeah.
0: Three, jeez. Who else is in the old reliable category?
23: Old reliable.
2: Interesting. So they obviously have to be
0: what's the cutoff?
2: An older player.
23: Well, they got to be old.
0: 36, right? 36. 30,
2: maybe 35 and up is fine.
0: 35 and up?
2: 35 and up is fine.
0: Okay.
2: Yeah.
0: All right.
3: Tom Brady would be the actual trophy itself.
0: That's right.
2: It's just a picture of Tom Brady.
3: It's a picture of Tom Brady.
23: But Tom Brady isn't old reliable. 35. Like that, old reliable is something that you kick the dirt off or the dust off.
0: That's true.
23: That was never Tom Brady.
0: Yeah. By the way, I like that. Yeah,
3: true.
0: That's
3: sorry,
0: beneath him.
3: DJ.
0: It's beneath him.
3: That's true.
2: Cam Hayward's over 35, but it's not like his play didn't dip or anything like Kirk's
23: did. He's always been him.
0: Hey, listen, let's ask Cam next Tuesday
2: okay.
0: to start an old reliable award.
3: Rivers was
0: and who would be involved?
3: Rivers last year.
2: You know, he's not there yet, but maybe Derrick Henry. He's a 32-year-old running back.
0: But 32-year-old running back is like a 35-year-old person.
2: Right, exactly. Maybe
0: Aaron Donald could wind up being that. But right now, Kirk Cousins is the old reliable. And by the way, good stuff out of Kyle in Florida. He gave us an idea, a germ, and a new term for you. You got DDS over there.
2: I got a lot of stuff.
0: You need to take some laughing gas for DDS right now.
2: I need to take a hit.
0: Drake dismay syndrome, which causes you to start carping on other far more worthy quarterbacks' accomplishments.
3: Side effects.
0: That's the side effect. Consult your dentist to see if you have DDS today.
3: Side effect. I hate my team.
23: Last week he had 9 targets, 6 catches, 63 yards, and a touchdown. Keenan Allen.
0: Oh, reliable. Yeah, okay.
5: Good one.
0: I like it.
3: I see
0: nominee.
3: This good one. New good segment. One.
0: Are you starting to Google who's over 35?
23: I got people in my head. Now I'm just
0: that's a good one.
2: We could do old reliable player of the week.
0: Hey,
23: the old reliable player of the week is Keenan.
0: You know what I mean? We just Kyle in Florida. Two great things are going to linger. Old reliable.
23: Well, do you have to let it
0: and
23: linger?
0: He's got DDS. Do you have to?
2: You just can't help yourself you with the song lyrics.
23: I know. But people are musical.
0: All right. Speaking of music and register, if you will. I don't know. I'm just trying to turn the page here. It's our weekly segment, Higher Register, brought to you by Sonos. Hit it.
6: There's a chance.
19: The Rich Eisen shows.
6: But there could be.
19: Higher Register. Take of the week.
2: Just
0: all right. This is our weekly segment where we've got to go Higher Register.
3: I mean, I love it.
0: To believe our opinion. It's brought to you by Sonos.
2: Just hearing Caliendo do
0: it's just
2: Schefter.
0: Doing Schefter it is the best drop we've had.
2: It's pretty good.
0: But what take do you have entering week 4 of the NFL season? You got to go Higher Register.

0: Eagles. And I think the loser of this game is going to miss the playoffs.
1: Oh, wow. Really? You do realize the Eagles would only be 2-2 and potentially still leading their division.
0: Well, they look terrible.
1: I hear you.
0: And
1: really?
0: The Rams are 1-3 with, they'll be, what, 3.5 back of San Francisco? Playoffs.
1: Come on, 1-4. Niners are the way of the Patriots going 1-3, and you're like, the season could potentially be over. You know, the Rams are going to get Myles Garrett back. They're getting Puka Nacua back. They're going to get Aaron Donald having more of a
0: The Rams and Patriots could have the same record on Monday.
1: I know. And we were talking about which one's more likely to go 1-3, and you said you would eat Del Tufo's hat if the Patriots did. And we're basically saying they're going to, and you're not going to eat the hat.
0: I'm not
1: going
0: to do it.
1: I kind of think you should. Thank you. TJ, I know you don't like doing this because you're a lower register guy. But you're a gamer.
2: I'm a gamer.
1: What do you have?
2: Well, you guys know I won my fantasy football league last year. And
1: you keep reminding me. I didn't know that. You're really good at fantasy.
2: Yeah, I'm not that
1: bad. I think you're good at it. It's okay.
2: Yeah.
1: It happens.
2: That wasn't the register, though. But a lot of it, you know.
1: It's mine.
2: This guy put my team on his back and won me fantasy last year. So everybody had high hopes for him. I know he went high in drafts.
1: Pickens?
2: Not Pickens. Wow. I know he started off slow this week, but I'm not really worried about Amarian Hampton this year.
1: Oh.
0: Ooh.
1: Really?
0: Because it doesn't look good.
1: It's not looking good. I mean, the ball's on the ground a lot.
2: I know. I know we give Justin Herbert a lot of crap and the Chargers, but
1: kind of waiting to see it.
0: Mitchell had a touchdown last week.
2: Yeah, that's the problem.
1: All right.
2: He's got a vulture, but he's hurt. So
1: I'm staying in this division.
2: Wow.
1: I'm going here. You accuse me over and over and over again.
0: Think accurately.
1: Of being a Chiefs Kingdom closet member of Chiefs Kingdom.
2: I mean, they're good.
0: You're passionate about two teams.
1: They are what?
3: The Chiefs and the Rams.
1: Okay.
3: Yeah.
1: Chiefs are filled with likable people. I like them.
0: It's okay.
2: Yeah.
0: Yeah. That's good.
2: You party with some of those
1: people. And even the Chiefs fans who are still trying to keep their feet planted on the ground while their team keeps reaching for the stars will always say when they go to Las Vegas, it's their home away from home. Oh, and as you know, Andy Reid, if he wins this, he will have more wins building.
0: Wins this weekend?
1: Well, it just regular season wins.
0: Yeah.
1: Wow. He will have more regular season wins in that building than any Raider coach.
4: I didn't know that, and I don't really care.
1: That's what he said when he heard about that.
0: I don't really
1: care. I kind of think he cares, but that's not my higher register. At the end of the day, I kind of think the Raiders could go
0: 4-0.
1: I think they can really do this. I kind of think they can. I kind of think Max Crosby can get after it. We know that. I kind of think Brock Bowers is going to be another favorite target of Kirk Cousins.
0: This week.
1: I don't know. I kind of think the Raiders go 4-0. At the end of the day, it's entirely possible. They're playing better than they have. At the end of the day, it's entirely possible. They're playing better than they have in years.
0: I want to go to this game.
1: And the Chiefs are going to be coming to town. You know, they were world beaters in Miami.
0: No, they did
1: cover, though, at the end of the day.
0: They did.
1: And what do great teams do?
0: Teams cover.
1: I don't know. Just keep an eye on it.
0: Chiefs 4.5-point favorites?
1: I don't know what that means.
3: I'm drunk!
2: Oh, you don't have to play that game anymore.
1: By the way.
0: You don't have to play that game anymore.
2: You don't have to play that game anymore.
1: And that's Higher Register, brought to you by Sonos. Love the sound. 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The new drop got me, Mike. Give it to me one more time, please. Going to break. Give it to me one more break.
3: I'm drunk.
1: Thank you so much.
0: I'm drunk.
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0: this season. But I will tell you this about the Cleveland Browns. Their defense is legit. Their defense, they can cover, and they will line up and just play you a man and say, come get a taste, man. So they've got some big-time cover corners, a couple of safeties and nickel guys that can flat-out cover. And they've got a few guys off the edge. Verse is a really good player. Mason Graham from Michigan, your guy, is
1: incredible.
0: Outstanding.
1: He is
0: just
1: great.
0: An outstanding season so far.
1: So, yeah, I mean – Mark Schlereth here on the Rich Eisen Show, the Stinkin' Truth Pod with Mark Schlereth. Check it out. Our radio audience has just returned. So you're saying Carolina coaches were telling you before the game against the Browns that Deshaun Watson looks like the guy that the Browns hoped to have acquired years ago, that he is that guy again? Because that would be a first in terms of pundits saying that sort of thing.
0: Yeah.
1: Mark?
0: Yeah. Yeah, from a movement skill standpoint, being able to manipulate the pocket, being able to scramble, even designed runs, Rich, I was shocked when I went and started studying the film. You know, there was a third down and three, I believe it was, against Tampa, where they ran quarterback sweep. And they did it again in this particular game. And all his scrambles, like there's some design QB runs off of zone read stuff. But they were like, from a pure movement skill standpoint, even though he's 31, you know, he hasn't played a lot. He hasn't taken a beating. Obviously, he's played 20 games in the last 5 years. But just his movement skills are exceptional. And so, and he did in this particular game against Carolina, man, he kept drives alive by scrambling around and getting out of the pocket. And then even scrambling around, finding himself some time, and he threw a touchdown to Fannin off a scramble that was exceptional. So he's not where he was as a quarterback per se in a pure drop back sense and a pure reading progression standpoint, but from just an overall movement skill category, the guy is still incredibly dangerous that way.
1: And so, Mark Schlereth here on the Rich Eisen Show, seeing the games that you've called, you've seen the Raiders, you had called their season opening dub and they've only won twice more and they look better each week. Are they for real, Mark?
0: Yeah, they're a much better football team. One, they've got, I mean, one, they have an identity. One thing about Clint Kubiak is he's going to go in there and say, this is what we do, right? And we're going to live in these things that we do. And so you can definitely see that with Clint Kubiak, that influence. And then they really addressed the team from the inside out. They really built their offensive line. Linderbaum at center has really helped them. They actually had Jackson Powers Johnson, their right guard. They basically said, hey, man, if you're going to play, you're going to have to lose a bunch of weight because we need you quicker. We need you better in shape. We need you all these different things. And so you could see how much better they are up front. And then I thought it was really interesting just talking to Kirk Cousins, talking to Clint Kubiak, talking to, you know, the people within the Raiders. Kirk Cousins told me, hey, man, the best thing I can do for Fernando Mendoza is play great and show him what an NFL offense is supposed to look like. That's the best thing I can do for him. And eventually, I know that he's going to take over eventually. But as long as I play well and as long as we're winning, I've been guaranteed that they're not going to take this job away from me. And so Kirk is playing great football. He's got great confidence. He's an unbelievable mentor to Fernando. And Fernando is doing a great job of trying to learn this offense and see what it actually is supposed to look like. So definitely they've turned things around there in Vegas. And you know, I've always said this, even though I'm a Bronco, you know, and always hated the Raiders when I was a player. I think the league is better when they're relevant. When they're winning, I think the league is a better league. And so I'm happy to see that transition, happy to see them actually playing legitimate, like, professional football.
1: Now, I'm with you. I'm with you on that, and I'm with you on that they look improved. But with all due respect, my question wasn't, do they look improved? My question was, are they for real, Mark Schlereth?
0: They
1: got the Chiefs coming into their house.
0: Right.
1: And they are they're in the deep end of the pool here now.
0: Yes. Yeah.
1: What do you got?
0: I think that they are for real in that they will press. They will press for a winning record. They will be in that hunt for a wild card berth. Do I think they're the best in their division? Do I think they're capable of winning the AFC West? No, I don't think that. But I do think they're much improved. I do think they'll push for a wild card spot.
1: Okay. Now, you were also in the booth for the last Seattle win because they went to DC, former place of business for you, and Marcus Mariota was lighting them up. A pick six from Sam Darnold coming back, put it all together, and the defending Super Bowl champs, who are the kings of going west to east and winning in games like this, lost. So where do you stand on Seattle as they welcome in the Chargers, who are 0-3 this week?
0: Yeah, Seattle's still a really good football team. I mean, a really good football team. Obviously, Sam Darnold, coming off the injury, had a couple of errant throws, had the pick six that he had that, you know, you just can't make that throw. You got to either eat that ball, or you got to scramble, get yourself 4 or 5 yards and move on. So that's one that you chalk up to, hey, you know, got hurt in the fifth play of the game, week one, and hadn't played for a while with that kind of mini bye. So you chalk that up to lack of experience. The crazy thing for me was the first 2 weeks of the season, the Seattle Seahawks were the most tied together defense I've watched on tape. And I've watched a bunch of defenses on tape. They are so good, and they have so many dudes that can play multiple positions. So when you start looking at Witherspoon, like Witherspoon will play the nickel corner. He can play the outside corner. He'll actually go inside and play linebacker. He's all over the place. Iman Wari, who was great last year for them, came off the bench because he was suffering with some injury issues in week two, came off the bench, and at times he was lined up at defensive end. Like, here's a safety that plays nickel, that plays, oh, you're going to play defensive end in this third down package for us, which is insane to me. Drake Thomas, their weak side linebacker, that dude is an eraser. He is all over the place, and he plays nickel. He plays dime package. He plays linebacker. And so they've got all these guys that can play three or four different positions. It makes them really hard to identify, but they stay very tied together. Now, the big issue for them last week, I think, because I've never seen them give up so many explosive plays, both in the run game and the pass game, was they didn't have their safety Love. And he's the main communicator in that back end. He's the guy that keeps it kind of all tied together. He was out last week, and I think that had a lot to do with the fact that they gave up so many explosive plays in the back end of the passing game.
1: All right, so of all the film that you've watched, the best team through 3 weeks entering week four is which, Mark?
0: Yeah, well, I would have said Seattle before last week, just based on what I watched with their defense and offensively what they have become. Kansas City has just been outstanding. They have just been, I mean, incredible. And I'll tell you, even with the injuries, San Francisco, their offense and what the production they're getting out of Purdy. And I've always said I thought Purdy was a top five quarterback from a processing, just a pure processing skill standpoint, how fast he reads things, how fast he eliminates one side, gets to the backside. I think the two guys that process as fast as anybody in the league are Purdy and Joe Burrow. And so they've got a kid right now at the quarterback position that's playing at an MVP level.
1: I guess you could say that every year, right, about the Niners, that despite the injuries.
0: It's insane, Rich, like how many times they're suffering and they're dealing with the injuries. It just doesn't make a lot of sense to me.
1: Yeah, but they keep persevering. What a big game against Denver. What's your take on what we've seen from Denver through the first 3 weeks, Mark?
0: Denver's a really talented football team. This is 3 years now where they just have been notoriously slow starters. And, you know, and if they had the answer, they'd fix it, right? If they knew how to fix it, they would. When I look at the film, Rich, it's, you know, there's an old saying is that there are many fingerprints on success. Well, there's also a lot of fingerprints on failures, too. And you watch, they always seem to have one bust. It's either a mental assignment bust, right, on the offensive line. It's the quarterback not reading the coverage, predetermining where he wants to go with the football. It is the quarterback so adverse when it comes to taking sacks that he bails out of the pocket earlier. He looks at the rush first and bails out before a route truly develops. So it's all these little things that compile into big things. And early in games, they're not converting on third downs. Early in games, they're giving up big plays in the beginning of the drives and ruining drives. So I don't know how they're going to fix that. I don't know what the answer to that is, but they certainly are going to have to get it fixed because you can't continue. I mean, we say you can't continue to live like this, but they seem to be able to do it where they've got a quarterback that all of a sudden in the fourth quarter, he comes alive and just makes great plays. So they seem to be able to do it every week, but it never seems like a long-term recipe for success.
1: The 2-1 team that you'd put your marker on the most is which?
0: The two and one team. I'd have to go through the two and one team.
1: I got it for you.
0: Okay, go ahead.
1: Everybody in the AFC North.
0: Everybody in the AFC North.
1: The Jacksonville Jaguars are 2-1. The Lions are 2-1. The Bears are 2-1.
0: Right.
1: And then you've got Seattle at 2-1. Let's remove them since you were going to make them the best team in the NFL before they lost. And the Eagles.
0: Denver's 2-1 and the Eagles 2-1. You know, as far as the 2-1 teams are concerned, I don't trust Detroit's defense at all. I really like Jacksonville. And I know they came to Denver and they lost a game here in Denver. But that is a physical football team. I love Liam Cohen and his ability to call a game plan. But I think they really dominate people on the front seven. Even though they don't have a bunch of household names, they're a really solid football team. And they can throw it over the top of you, but they can really kind of line up and have that kind of fisticuffs game with you. So I really like where they are right now.
1: Do you take the Ravens over the Vikings at 3-0 right now?
0: I would take the Ravens over the Vikings. I still am not 100% sold on Kyler and that offense. And, you know, they've been winning, obviously. They've come from behind against the Packers. Brian Flores is blitzing. I read a stat that he was blitzing at about 75% clip, and which is insane to me because, you know, we used to always say, hey, man, we'll beg him to blitz. Because we pick it up, it's their touchdowns, you know. They're big-time plays over the top. But they are incredibly tied together that way. I still just don't trust that offense entirely yet.
1: By the way, the Giants are 2-1 as well. What'd you make of the J.J. McCarthy acquisition, and how do you think that's going to play out, Mark?
0: He needed to leave and you know, go to a different organization and start over from scratch. So I thought it was the best move they could make for him. But he's got a lot of growth. I mean, he's got a lot of growth that he has got to, you know, that he's got to go through. And I think the one thing that's really cool about that position is we have seen this with a bunch of different quarterbacks, whether it's Baker Mayfield or Sam Darnold. We've seen this kind of reclamation project where guys get into a situation that it just doesn't go well from the start. They get another chance at redemption and figure it out. So the one thing about playing quarterback in this league, you know, everybody just throws you into the fire. And sometimes it's just overwhelming for guys, the speed, the athleticism. You know, there are no blind sisters of the poor. When you play in the NFL, every team has great players. And so it's a hard transition to make. And so to get out of there, to not be, you know, not, to not have to start in New York, to be under the tutelage of John Harbaugh, he's such a great man. And you know, it'll be a great experience for J.J. McCarthy just to get out of that environment in Minnesota where, you know, any way you look at it, he was just a disappointment as he was a 9th, 10th overall draft pick, whatever he was.
1: Then lastly, what'd you make of the Joey Porter Jr. acquisition by the Cowboys overnight for their defense, Mark?
0: I thought it was huge for them. I mean, he's a really good corner, and what that does for you, especially in the red zone, when you can lock one side, you can push coverage to the opposite side and like 3-by-1 formations. But I just thought it was interesting. I don't know exactly what the Steelers were doing. I know they had this kind of whole thought process of, we don't negotiate during the season. Forget that. You figure out a way to play your best players. I think you've got to. And I think it's a big move for the Dallas Cowboys to get a real cover corner out there in Dallas. I think that's huge.
1: Yeah, and I thought so too, but some of the pushback I'm seeing on that is like, well, that doesn't do anything to help stop the run, and that's their biggest problem on defense through the first 3 weeks, Mark.
0: Certainly it is, but you know, if you have the offensive production that they have, and you have some guys that can play some man-to-man coverage where we can put extra dudes in the box, right? So now all of a sudden you don't have to play in the too high shell stuff. You don't have to do all that stuff. All of a sudden you can say, hey, man, we're going to roll down a safety. We're going to roll down an extra defender in the box to help stop the run because now we've got one-on-one on the outside. So the people who told you that weren't thinking deeply enough about how this game works.
1: Well, I mean, in that regard, too, what if that safety, that extra defender you can bring is named Caleb Downs? That's not a bad one.
0: That dude's an absolute piss missile, man. He flies around, hits people. I love that kid.
1: Now, I don't know if you heard Brady use that once in a broadcast, and then the next week he called it a miss pissile.
0: I did not hear that.
1: But covered his tracks.
0: That's an old. You know what? That's an old. That's like old NFL vernacular. Like he's been around. Oh, yeah. Like I'm old, so like those are the type of things we used to say And then, you know, it got to be gentler and kinder and, you know, and Bounty Gate happened. And now we can't say the things like we used to say, well, let's go scramble that dude's brains. And, you know, let's like we used to say things, not that you ever intentionally try to hurt anybody, but you did try to shorten a few necks every now and again. And now you can't, you know, now you got to be politically correct and everybody's worried about what they say and, which is absolute garbage. So whatever.
1: Don't forget, I guess juice is the new beer. In the National Football League. Don't forget that.
0: Right. Exactly. How ridiculous is that? I mean, I'm with you. The things we try to police are just ridiculous.
1: You're the man, Mark. Thanks for the time, pal. We'll do this again.
0: Appreciate you, buddy.
1: You got to enjoy the week off. Sinking Truth Podcast with Mark Schlereth. He's off this week on Fox. Back on with the Bengals and Dolphins will be his next game. Sinking Truth Podcast with Mark Schlereth. Everybody check that out. All right. We will take a break and wrap this show up. Get you set for our Friday show. Who's on it? And maybe sneak in a phone call before we take a break here on the Rich Eisen Show. Don't go anywhere.
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0: 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Okay. Thursday night football tonight, game three as well, and the only wild card series remaining. Two TVs going on in your house?
1: Oh, yeah. Although I might watch the football game outside.
0: Oh, because Sarah's just going to be climbing a wall.
1: She was talking about maybe going to the movies this afternoon to just distract herself.
2: I mean,
0: I like
2: geez,
0: it.
2: I love
1: she's
0: it.
1: A mess.
2: I love it.
0: I got it.
2: That's a fan.
0: And then you're locked in on the football game.
1: Yep.
0: You know, and your regular fantasy teams, because we've got the two last guillotined individuals here in this room.
3: Yeah, Rich. You love bringing that up, don't you?
2: I mean, Rich.
3: You love bringing that up.
0: It's called facts.
3: The same.
0: Like Ron in Pittsburgh, it's fact that he's been hanging on for 2.5 hours. What's up, Ron?
1: Ron.
4: How you doing, Rich? Long-time listener, first-time caller.
0: Thank
4: love you.
0: Thank you for chiming in on the WeatherTech fan line, sir. What's going on?
4: And congratulations on the Yankees, future home of Paul Skenes and Connor Griffin.
1: Oh, stop. Oh, you don't
3: want to do that.
4: Yeah,
3: hey,
4: TJ, by the way, your Roddy Piper picture fell off during this show, so just wanted to let you know.
0: Yeah. Oh, wow. Ron's locked in for the last 2.5 hours.
4: Every day, all day.
3: The tape wasn't working too well, Ron. I got to work on it.
0: By the way, could you tell Ron? From
4: congratulations on getting Joey Porter. Yeah. However, I know his PFF grade is only second to Stingley Jr., but he gets penalized way too much. And a lot of times he's getting holding calls and pass interference calls. I just hope he locks in and he gets better for your Cowboys.
3: I appreciate that.
0: Right, Ron, it's just like that's nice. Three Steelers now on the Cowboys, three of them. They have each other's phone numbers.
3: We got a pipeline.
0: You know? So, thanks.
4: Dude, I got TJ's number.
0: You got, yeah, he's got your number now.
4: That would be nice. That would be nice. I would definitely get a hold of TJ.
3: Call me at 976.
0: 1313. Okay, thanks for the call,
4: yeah,
0: Ron.
4: Not a real number.
0: That's correct.
3: All right, Ron,
0: by the way, you know, the interesting thing is Pickens and Porter are represented by David Mulugeto, who also represented Micah.
1: That Jerry Jones doesn't know, which is very strange.
0: An agent cannot take things personally over one client, even though the owner of the team that you're dealing with here basically said, you know, that you were trying to pull a fast one on me because I shook your client's hand.
3: Dumb. Shake my hand and make it a firm shake.
0: You know, but this does show you, again, what he said, an old man with money.
1: Old man with money.
0: Is that is he the one from the Hall & Oates Rich Girl?
3: Because you're going too far.
0: Well, that's him. You can rely on an old man's money.
2: Unless you're Micah.
0: And then you could repeat it. You can rely on an old man's money. Look, you, sir, are a rich Cowboy fan.
3: Yeah.
0: Right over there.
3: Look, I get what Jerry said. He's like Tony Montana. All he has in this world is his word.
0: He said this after beating the Washington Commanders, who sent Marcus Mariota out there because Jaden Daniels' non-throwing arm collapsed like an accordion for the second straight year.
3: Yeah, that was a hard one.
0: But guess who's meeting with the media in London?
3: Who?
0: And practicing over there.
3: Number five?
0: That's
3: five.
0: Correct.
3: Hey.
0: Roll it.
5: It feels good. Feels good to be back, and, you know, it's taking it day by day.
6: Are you surprised at all, any part that you'll be able to possibly be back out there this soon?
5: What you think? No?
6: I don't think so.
5: Nah, I'm not surprised. Everything I went through, you know, everybody said I'd be good to go if I'm able to go out there on Sunday. But, again, just taking it day by day.
7: And is anything in the back of your head in terms of, like, falling awkwardly, getting hit on the elbow, concerns of getting re-injured?
5: Nah, that's what the brace is for. So if I had that concerns, then I would have got surgery.
0: Okay. RES Consulting, seeing that arm just hanging on the other side, and the other one he was bending. I don't know. Yeah, he's is that a shirt or a sleeve? What was it? What do we got?
1: I don't love it.
0: I don't think he's starting this week. How about that?
1: I would recommend.
0: He's with the team, so he can be with the team, and he's part of the team. He's a leader on the team, and I keep saying the word team.
1: And I think,
0: but I'll just say this: I think it's Mariota's gig this.
1: Yeah,
0: week.
1: And he can win this game, Marcus Mariota.
0: So. I think so too.
1: Yeah,
0: that's what he's there for, so he can take his time.
1: Yeah.
3: You don't want to rush
1: this. Don't rush this.
3: That's why the backup is so important, as we always.
0: It's correct, yeah. And that's what he's there for, to back up Jaden Daniels. I don't want to hear if he does beat the Colts again. Well, if they look better with him, he's going to take the job. He's not taking the job.
1: Well, let's just wait for Monday.
0: I understand, but that's the whole business. It's the Cooper Rush syndrome. CRS. You've got DDS.
1: CRS.
0: That's the Cooper Rush syndrome. Oh, gosh. Look at him. He's better than Dak. He should be running this team instead of Dak. And it's like, get out of here with that nonsense.
3: Yeah, but that was all nonsense by some jabronis.
0: Oh, sir. That was a large part of the conversation, not here in this room.
3: Come on. We know how it goes.
1: What do I have again? DDS. What is that?
0: DDS. You've got Drake Dismay syndrome, according to Ryan in Florida. And side effects of that are you start denigrating other quarterbacks' accomplishments.
1: Oh,
0: you can't get over the fact that yours isn't the real thing. You've got to start calling Joe Burrow not the real thing.
1: Well, except Drake May and Joe Burrow have literally the same amount of Super Bowl appearances.
0: I'm just explaining to you.
3: But come on, bro.
0: What DDS is and the fact that you have it, and you need to consult your dentist to see if.
1: You know, and I might get.
0: What's the medicine for it?
1: I don't know.
0: Vrabelia?
3: Some coke.
0: You know what it is?
2: Clam chowder.
0: Consult your doctor to see if Vrabelia is right for you. Consult your dentist.
1: I know what Vrabel needs.
3: Hey, can I throw out another birthday?
0: A quarterbacker doesn't turn it over.
1: Well, among other things.
3: Today's my goddaughter's birthday.
0: Hey.
3: So I want to wish Wyatt a happy birthday. Happy 12th to
0: my daughter. Go out the gate. We got a hat for her, Del Tufo.
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21: My son has got four teeth coming in at the same time. 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As soon as my wife and I make the call and say, hey, we're going to go, the kid busts out laughing and cracks a few smiles. And we're like, is he punking us? Is Ashton Kutcher going to?
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22: I'm John Ryder. The lone baseball postseason wildcard series to go the distance is the Phillies and the Braves. They will play a decisive game three tonight in Atlanta to decide who goes on to the divisional round to take on the Dodgers. Phillies rally with back-to-back homers from Kyle Schwarber and Bryce Harper in the eighth, and then a game-winning Alec Boehm homer in the tenth as they survive with a 4-3 victory. Manager Don Mattingly on his big offensive guns yesterday.
23: Schwarber and Harper, obviously, those are huge. And, you know, Schwarber fights off some, you know, pitches, and it was getting, it was closing in on not being able to see very well. But, you know, to catch him there, and then Bryce had a pretty good pitch, you know, kind of down and in, and didn't really, and be able to keep that fair is a big swing.
22: And a winner take all game three tonight between the Phillies and Braves is on ESPN Radio and the app with coverage starting at 7:30 Eastern. Aaron Nola faces Atlanta and lefty Ray Kerr as their opener. Week four of the NFL kicks off tonight in Cleveland with the Steelers battling the rival Browns. Both teams are 2-1. Pittsburgh dealing corner Joey Porter Jr. to Dallas for a pair of picks.
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15: Who told you that?
11: And the HD studio in Atlanta, Georgia.
15: Oh, we did.
11: This is Freddie and Harry.
15: It's an absolute pleasure for both of us, especially Harry being a native of Atlanta, to talk to somebody from outside of that city, inside of that city. He is the legendary Chris Tucker, actor and comedian.
20: Is there a line or a phrase people ask you to recite the most when they see you?
14: Man, when people see me, they yell out, Smokey! Smokey! You know, what the character in Friday said, Ezell character said. And they don't really ask me, they say it themselves, which is great.
15: Wow.
20: It's best to end on that because it's Love Friday. I need is 3.5 minutes, maybe even 4. She'll be wanting to marry a brother.
14: That's right. Sweeter the berry, the blacker the gin.
11: This is Freddie and Harry.

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